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0: Hello, everyone. Welcome to The Grace Message. I'm Andrew Farley. So glad you're joining us tonight. That number to call, 877-655-6755. We got wide open lines, plenty of room for you tonight to get in with your question. Maybe you've got a question about a scripture passage. Perhaps you heard something in church recently and, you're not sure about it. You want to put it to the test. That is exactly why we're here for you tonight. We are live across the United States and Canada on Sirius XM, all kinds of FM and AM stations. And of course, yes, we're live streaming on Facebook, YouTube, Instagram, X, our mobile app, and our website. It doesn't matter how you're listening right now, you can simply call in and be a part of tonight's conversation. We would love to have you. We have four open lines, room for you right now. Again, maybe it's a question you have about a scripture passage, something you heard in church, or maybe in a Bible study, or chatting with a friend in a coffee shop, or perhaps it's a personal problem going on in your life right now, in your marriage, with your kids, in your church, and you're just needing some grace-based counsel. Well, whatever's on your heart tonight, go for it. Give us a call right now. We do have three open lines, so you're going to get in right away tonight. I'll give you that number once again, 877-655-6755. Well, I do want to remind you, as those calls are coming in, we have an amazing opportunity this month, which means your gift is worth double. Yes, you heard that right. Your gift is worth double this month. In the month of June, we have a matching grant all the

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1: AndrewFarley.org. And don't forget, when you do, it is doubled by the matching grant, and you have an opportunity to indicate that you want to receive Jesus Our Everything, a new resource called Jesus Our Everything, Living Loved and Secure in Christ. 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It is inspiring and encouraging and clarifying. And we want to put this in your hands. 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Again, no better time than right now to give your gift. And I want to remind you, you can do so in 2 minutes right there at andrewfarley.org. All right, well, we're going to start out tonight in Alberta, Canada, and we'll talk with Bowen. Hi, Bowen, what you got for us tonight, my friend?
2: Hey, Andrew. So my question is regarding Acts 13:48. I know that that the Calvinist view on that would say that that's talking about, like, preordaining salvation, but I was wondering what kind of the non-Calvinist view would say.
1: Okay, yeah, I hear you. Well, as we pop over to Acts chapter 13, it's one of those passages where there's a little phrase there, appointed to eternal life. And the Calvinists go wild. They say, see, I told you that certain people are appointed to life and others are not. But again, I'm going to have us notice something about teaching on predestination. In the New Testament, every time that predestination comes up, you also see the Gentiles come up. And so Acts chapter 13, verse 48, notice once again, the trend continues. It says, when the Gentiles heard this, they began rejoicing and glorifying the word of the Lord, and as many as had been appointed to eternal life believed. Now, what does that mean? Does that mean individual selection? No. The author here in Acts 13 is highlighting that, guess what? There's a major news flash, and here it is, that the Gentiles have been appointed to life. This is all about God's plan to include the Gentiles in the gospel invitation. And as I've said with other questions about predestination, like in Romans, oh my goodness, have you noticed in Romans what happens? Well, in Romans, you see in chapter 9, you see in verse 30, it says, so what shall we say then, that Gentiles who did not pursue righteousness, well, they found righteousness by faith. And so that's like a big red flag waving in the book of Romans. Hello, here's the topic. The topic, what shall we say then, that Gentiles? All right, well, what about Ephesians? Where do we see Gentiles in Ephesians? Well, it's plastered all over the first three chapters. And how do we know that? Well, as you notice, the we and the you in those first three chapters, it becomes apparent that Paul is saying, we Jews were predestined. We Jews were part of God's plan. And then he says, you also, in Ephesians 1:13, you also, after listening to the message of the truth, having believed, guess what? They received the Spirit. They were sealed by the Spirit after they what? After they believed. But here's the point. The Jews were predestined, and you also, you Gentiles, you Ephesians, you also were included in this gospel invitation. And so that's why in Ephesians 2, it says, you Gentiles by birth, you were far away, you were without God, but now you who were formerly far away have been brought near. Ephesians 2:17, he came and he preached peace to you who were far away. All right, who was far?

0: far away? Well, that's the Gentiles. Who was near? Well, that's the Jews. And that's why in Ephesians 3:1, he caps it off. He says, for the sake of you Gentiles, the Gentiles are fellow heirs, verse 6, the ministry to the Gentiles, chapter 3, verse 8. And, oh my goodness, it's all about the we and the you also in Ephesians. Now, what about back in Romans? Well, remember, I will call a people who are not my people, my people. Okay, who does that refer to? Again, newsflash, the Gentiles. And what we see in the book of Acts is no different right here in chapter 13. Again, I'll read it. It says, when the Gentiles heard this, they began rejoicing and glorifying the word of the Lord, and as many as had been appointed to eternal life believed. Now, did everybody there believe? Maybe. I don't know. But the point is, the language here is not about individual selection. The language is about this major news flash that the Gentiles have now been appointed through the cross, through the resurrection, through the finished work of Jesus. The Gentiles get invited to salvation. Messiah is not just for the Jews. So it's really important to notice that coincidence that every time predestination comes up, lo and behold, you got the Gentiles staring at you right in the face. And that's not a coincidence. That's always the context, because that's the meaning. In other words, the Jews already knew they were predestined. The Jews already knew that Jews were God's chosen people. That's not exciting news. That's not new. That we see throughout the entirety of the Old Testament. But the reason predestination comes up when Paul writes his letters is because Paul is a minister to Gentiles, and he's trying to tell the Ephesians and the Romans that they are included in Messiah's invitation. And likewise here in Acts 13, we see Luke is basically saying, he's recording this event, and he's saying, wow, do you see it? How big of a deal this is, that the gospel is for the Romans and the Galatians and the Ephesians and the Philippians and the Colossians. The gospel is for anybody and everybody. Whoever calls on the name of the Lord will be saved. So I hope that helps, my friend. It gives you some context. Put a circle around the word Gentiles, and the rest sort of takes care of itself. The same thing in Ephesians, the same thing in Romans. Oh my goodness, it gets crystal, crystal clear when you see that predestination is not about individual selection. It is about God's selection of all the Gentiles, all the nations. Abraham becomes the father of many nations by faith, and that was the secret plan predestined and now revealed. So I hope that helps, my friend. Reach out to us anytime, Bowen. Great to hear from you there in Canada. Well, we do have open lines, three open lines, room for you right now, 877-655-6755. Do you have a question, a comment, something to celebrate, or maybe you just need some encouragement in a situation? Whatever it is, we want to hear from you right now. All right, let's go to Canada once again, and this time we'll talk with Maggie. Hi, Maggie, what you got for us?
1: Hi, Pastor Andrew. I have a comment. Today I was out witnessing, and I ran into a Christian brother, and he says that his actions speak louder than his words. So, like, I always, when I'm out witnessing, I always ask where they are spiritually. I'm never silent. So what's your comment on that?
0: Okay. Yeah, well, interesting. I mean, actions speak louder than words. It kind of reminds me of James chapter 2. If you're asking, you know, what passage of Scripture is most related to that, James chapter 2 talks about faith without works, which we've discussed a lot on the program. But, I mean, it kind of sounds to me like you were out sharing your faith and you came across another believer and that believer didn't like what you were doing, Maggie.

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0: Coming up in 60 minutes, Through the Bible with Dr. J. Vernon McGee. 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
7: The aorist participle is declined according to third declension.
8: What?
9: I hadn't thought of that.
8: It's that bad?
7: Yeah, and when the baby arrives, it'll even be worse.
10: Hello, Jimmy. That's a lovely dress you have on.
8: What a surprise.
11: Yeah, what a twist.

0: and we ask that you bless this food. Amen.
1: Amen.
2: You better pass me your plates. The casserole dish is hot. Donna?
3: Thanks, Mom.
4: Oh, I'm starving. What are we having?
2: A casserole. There you are, Donna.
3: Thanks.
4: But what kind of casserole?
2: Just give me your plate.
4: Wait a minute. Let me guess. It has to do with hamburger, doesn't it?
2: Your plate, Jimmy.
4: Ah, Mom. We've had hamburger 5 nights in a row.
2: Well, I thought you liked hamburger.
4: I used to, but after this I might become a vegetarian.
2: Good. Then you can help me grow the vegetables in the garden.
4: That's not what I mean.
2: Jimmy, if you don't want to eat it, you're welcome to leave the table.
4: No, it's all right. I'm sorry. It's just that it's like we're poorer now than we were when Dad didn't have a job.
2: Well, in a way we are poorer. But we're richer, too. I mean, your dad studies at the seminary, and his work at the church are teaching us a lot about faith in God.
4: Yeah? Well, maybe you ought to wake up Dad and remind him.
2: What? George. George!
0: The aorist participle is declined according to third declension.
2: What?
3: Dad!
4: You took the words right out of my mouth, Dad.
0: What happened?
2: George, if you're that tired, why don't you go to bed?
0: I'm not tired. I'm okay, really. I just have to study for a test in New Testament Greek tomorrow. What were we saying?
4: Oh, we were just saying how great this chicken tastes.
0: Oh, yes. Yeah, great chicken, Mary.
2: Stop it, Jimmy. George, you've been working so hard. Can't you take the evening off and relax?
0: You know I can't, Mary. I'll be all right if I can just study for a while.
5: That's right, young man. And no TV until you finish it all.
0: You're a funny boy, Jimmy. That was a good meal, honey. Thanks.
2: You're welcome.
0: But you might want to talk to the butcher. For chicken, it tasted a lot like hamburger. No, I'll get it. Hello? Oh, hi, Tom.
3: Isn't there something we can do? He works so hard. He's always so tired.
4: Yeah. I mean, when Dad said he was going into the ministry, I didn't realize it was going to do this to him.
2: I know.
0: I understand.
2: No.
0: Of course I'll do it.
2: But we just have to be patient and pray for him. I don't think there's anything else we can do.
0: You're welcome. Bye.

0: Tom Riley?
1: Uh-huh. Pastor's sick and needs me to take over the home Bible study he teaches at Emma's house.
0: Oh, George.
1: It'll only be an hour or so. Oh, starts in 10 minutes.
0: What about all the studying you have to do?
1: Well, it'll have to wait until I get home. It won't be long, honest. I'll just study before I go to bed.
0: But you don't go to bed anymore, George.
1: I will tonight. I'll even tuck you in. See you guys later.
2: Bye, Dad.
3: See you, Dad.
0: Good night, George. Oh, maybe we should do something.
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10: Hi, Mr. Allen.
11: Hello, Jimmy. That's a lovely dress you have on, Donna.
10: Well, thank you.
11: What can I get for you? We're having a special on Rocky Road.
10: No, thanks. I think we're already on one of those.
11: I beg your pardon?
10: I'll just have a scoop of chocolate ripple.
11: And for you, Jimmy?
12: You don't have any hamburger-flavored ice cream, do you?
11: Not today.
12: Good. I'll have some vanilla, please.
11: Vanilla it is. Maybe I missed the joke, but I didn't understand your comment about Rocky Road, Donna. Or for that matter, what you said about hamburger ice cream, Jimmy.
10: We're just talking about things at home.
11: Oh.
12: You see, since Dad decided to go into the ministry, all he ever does is study and help out at the church. He's exhausted.
11: Oh, yes. I'm sure the pressure on him must be enormous. No doubt it's hitting him from all sides.
12: Yeah, right.
10: Well, excuse me, Mr. Allen, but what do you mean pressure from all sides?
11: Here are your ice cream cones.
10: Thank you.
12: Thanks.
11: It's not that I have a lot of experience in this area, but I was thinking about your dad at church on Sunday. Not only does he have the normal pressures, church work, his family, you know, things like that, but since he made his decision so much later in life, I'm sure he feels he's competing with the other younger students at the seminary who know more than him. He probably has to work 10 times as hard to keep up.
12: I hadn't thought of that. How depressing.
10: I just wish there was something we could do for him.
11: I suppose praying for him is the best thing you can do. And being patient.
10: Well, we do all that. But I wish we could do something to help him slow down or take a break or something. Well, he's running himself into the ground.
12: Yeah, but you know Dad. He won't even admit that he's tired, let alone take time off for a break.
11: Unless you force him to take some time off.
12: What do you mean?
11: Oh, it just seems that if he won't take a break willingly, maybe you can make him.
10: You mean like kidnap him?
11: Something like that. I remember when my family did that to me a number of years ago when I was working too hard. They kidnapped me and took me out for a picnic. It was one of the best days we ever had.
10: Maybe that's the answer.
12: Yeah, we should kidnap Dad.
0: You want to kidnap your father?
12: Sure, why not? He'll never relax on his own.
10: We thought we would steal him away for an afternoon picnic this Saturday, just for a few hours.
0: But how? He'll never go along with just getting in the car and going off with us unless he knows where he's going.
12: Well, that's why we need a plan.
10: Something that'll get him out of the house.
12: Oh, we could tell him that they're having a sale on Greek textbooks at Holston's Books.
0: No, he won't spend money.
12: Oh.
0: Especially since we don't have any to spend.
10: Well, then would he go somewhere to save money? Well, could we get him to come with us if it meant getting something for free?
12: Yeah.
0: Well, that's possible. But what would he get for free that he wouldn't just send us to get for him?
12: Hey, I could tell him that Rathbone's Palace is giving away more vacations to Hawaii.
0: Oh, no, not that again.
10: Look, Mom, we'll figure something out. You just get Dad primed for it, okay? And on Saturday, we'll make it a big family day out.
0: George, I'm sorry to bother you while you're studying, but I... Oh, you're not studying.
1: No, I decided to take some time out for a cheerier activity. paying the bills.
0: No.
1: Mary, I don't know how we're going to make it. Not at the rate we're going.
0: It's that bad?
1: Yeah, and when the baby arrives, it'll even be worse.
0: Well, then what can we do? I've been pinching every penny we have.
1: Well, we may have to figure out a way to refinance the house or sell it if we have to.
0: What?
1: Well, we have a lot of equity in it. We could use that money to keep us afloat. Renting is bound to be cheaper. But until then, we have to come up with other ways to save money.
0: Well, I don't know what else to do.
1: Well, we have to think of the less obvious things.
0: I have been, George. Even down to our haircuts.
1: Well, good. I didn't think about that.
0: You know, a friend of mine will give us all haircuts for free.
1: Right.
0: In fact, I made appointments for the whole family to get haircuts this afternoon. She was very nice to squeeze us in.
1: This afternoon, honey, I have to study, and the pastor is still feeling bad. I may have to take over some of his duties in the church.
0: Well, then you'll want a haircut to be presentable. I overheard Mrs. Erskine say how offended she was that your hair was getting so unruly.
1: She did?
0: Mm-hmm.
1: Well, I certainly wouldn't want to offend Mrs. Erskine.
0: Mm-mm.
1: When's our appointment?
0: Right now.
1: Well, then, let's go. Maybe I can take some books with me.
0: Oh, leave them, George. Just for a little while, okay? Give all of us a break.
1: Well, all right, just so it won't take too long.
0: Only as long as it takes.
10: Hurry, Jimmy. Mom should have Dad out here by now.
9: I'm doing the best I can. This cooler's heavy.
0: Donna, time to get your haircuts.
10: Quick, close the trunk.
9: All right.
0: Oh, here you are.
1: What are you guys doing?
10: Doing?
12: Doing where? We weren't doing anything.
10: We were just,
12: waiting for you.
10: So we can get our haircuts.
12: Or hairs cut, if you want to be precise.
1: Oh. Okay, well, let's go.
0: I'll drive, George.
1: No, that's okay, I'll drive.
0: No, I better drive.
10: I'll let Mom drive, Dad.
12: Mom should definitely drive.
1: But you're so pregnant, you can barely reach the steering wheel.
0: What a lovely compliment. Thank you, darling.
1: No, I didn't mean that.
0: That's all right. I still want to drive. You can study on the way if I drive.
1: But you made me leave my books inside. You want me to go get them?
0: No, that's all right, but thanks for asking. Get in, everyone.
12: Oh, okay. I love getting my haircut.
1: Is it just me, or are you guys acting strange?
10: Strange?
0: Strange?
10: What do you mean strange?
12: Nobody's acting strange. Dad, obviously, it's just you.
1: Okay. Just wondering.
0: Actually, this is a surprise!
1: Surprise?
0: Uh-huh.
1: But it's not my birthday.
10: No, but it may as well be.
12: Yeah, we're kidnapping you for a while.
1: Kidnapping me?
0: An afternoon at Trickle Lake. We have everything we need in the trunk.
1: But...
10: We figure you need to rest for a while, and since you won't do it yourself, we're going to make you.
1: Look, this is very thoughtful, but I have 2 essays due on Monday. This afternoon is the only chance I have to write them.
10: Tough.
12: Yeah. You're just gonna have to enjoy yourself whether you like it or not.
1: But I can't.
0: You can, George. The world won't stop without you.
10: Great sandwiches, Mom.
12: Yeah, this was a good idea, wasn't it?
0: Oh, it is a perfect afternoon for a picnic, right, George?
1: Hmm?
0: I said it's a good day for a picnic.
1: Yeah, perfect. What time is it?
0: It doesn't matter.
12: Hey, Dad, let's throw the football around, okay?
1: I'm not in the mood. You go ahead.
12: You want me to throw the football around by myself?
10: I knew it. We should have brought Normal with us. He'd play catch with you.
1: No, it's better we left him at home where he can chew on the trash can for a while.
10: He doesn't chew on the trash can anymore.
1: Oh, that's right. Now he limits himself to my shoes or the legs on the dining room table. Just tell me one thing. Why did we ever get that dog?
10: Dad!
1: Do you have any idea how much money we'd save on dog food?
0: George!
1: I'm just wondering.
10: You don't want to keep Normal?
1: I didn't say that. But you know how tight money is for us, and I keep trying to think of ways to save, that's all. Does anybody know what time it is?
12: Does anybody really care?
1: Look, I really appreciate the thought behind this picnic, but, well, we've eaten, and now I think we should go home.
0: We've only been here for 15 minutes.
1: I have so much studying to do, Mary. You don't understand.
0: And you don't understand that we think you need a break. Can't you relax for just a little while?
10: Yeah, Dad. Let's take a walk around the lake. Well, that's relaxing.
1: I'd feel a lot more relaxed if I could go home and do what I need to do. Besides, do you know what this picnic cost us? What did that bag of ice cost?
12: Dad, what's with you and the running total on our food costs?
0: He was paying bills before we left.
12: Oh, great. That's a real mood setter. Maybe I will go play catch with myself.
1: Why are you guys making me feel like the bad guy here? We're short on money, and I'm short on time, and I just wish you'd kidnap me on another day, that's all.
0: What other day, George? There are no other days. At least not in the foreseeable future.
1: And what am I supposed to do about it? I don't know how else to juggle everything I have to do, and if I don't come up with something soon, we'll lose the house, so what do you want me to do?
10: Lose the house?
12: Hang on, what did you say?
0: George.
1: I only meant that we may not be able to afford to stay in our house.
12: Oh, man. I knew it. I knew it would come to this. We're gonna have to take a vow of poverty.
1: We will not.
10: You want to get rid of Normal and sell the house? What's next?
1: I didn't say I want to do any of those things. I just have to consider our options.
12: Is there anything else you're considering? I mean, since we're on the subject.
1: No, and don't get snippy.
12: I'm sorry. It's just that... I mean, I don't remember you saying that it was going to be like this when you decided to go in the ministry. Maybe if I'd have known, I would have changed my vote.
1: Well, there's no vote to change.
10: That's right. We just have to go along with whatever you decide.
1: Hey, I don't like your attitude, Donna.
10: Sorry.
1: So is this it? Is this how everyone is really feeling? You wish I'd never been called to the ministry? Mary, is this how you feel too?
0: George, I think we're all tired. Maybe it's more involved than we thought it would be.
1: Terrific. Great timing. Thanks for letting me know.
0: Just put the cooler over by the sink, Jimmy.
12: Sure, Mom.
10: Hello? Oh, hi, Mr. Riley. Oh, yeah, he's right here. It's for you, Dad, Tom Riley.
1: Thanks. Hello? Oh, sorry about that, Tom. The family decided to kidnap me for a picnic. The hospital? Oh, no. The pastor had a heart attack. Well, how is he? Bypass surgery. Oh. Sure. I'll get to the hospital as soon as I can. Hang in there, Tom. And we'll be praying. Hard. Bye. I'm sorry, I have to go.
0: Let us know if there's anything we can do.
1: I will.
12: The perfect end to a perfect afternoon.
0: All right, come on.
10: Where are we going?
0: Into the family room. Your dad said we'd pray, and we will. About a lot of things.
2: 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We always love hearing from you.
1: Hi, Jack.
11: Hi, George. Any word on the pastor?
1: You heard, huh?
11: Uh-huh. Word seems to get around fast in this town.
1: Well, I just came from the hospital. Pastor's out of surgery and in intensive care. I think he'll be all right.
11: Oh, thank God. You look tired, George.
1: Yeah, I am a little, I guess. It's been a long day. Look, Tom Riley suggested I stop by and ask you to teach my Sunday school class tomorrow so I can have more time to prepare a sermon. Would you mind?
11: Oh, it's nice of Tom to think of me. Of course I will. Though I'm sure you're a tough act to follow.
1: Well, not tough enough. Seems like there's never enough time to prepare the way I should. Can I have some ice water, please?
11: Of course. I'm sorry I didn't ask.
1: Sorry.
11: Would you like anything else? Something to eat?
1: No, thanks. I'm still full from our picnic this afternoon.
11: You went on a picnic?
1: Mm-hmm.
11: Oh, that's encouraging. Considering how busy you are, a picnic must have been just the right break for you. Mm. Here's your water.
1: Thanks. Right break. Just the opposite. It's one of the worst afternoons we've ever had. I didn't realize until today just how much wear and tear my going into the ministry is having on my family. I mean, I knew it was affecting me, but I never guessed it would hurt them so much.
11: Hurt them?
1: Yeah, I'm always studying or working at the church or worrying about the finances. I'm sorry, I shouldn't be talking about this.
11: Oh, I don't mind. Seems like you ought to talk to somebody.
1: Yeah. I feel like I'm some kind of phantom who just drifts in and out of my home. If I'm not studying, I'm at church. If I'm not at church, I'm sleeping. If I'm not sleeping, I'm studying. And today, just as I realize we may have to sell the house to make ends meet, I find out that my family is as miserable as I am. Maybe even more. All because I thought I was supposed to go into the ministry.
11: You thought?
1: I'll be honest, Jack. I'm just not sure it's worth it anymore. Maybe I made a mistake. Maybe God made a mistake. I can't believe I'm supposed to go into the ministry and wreck my family in the process.
11: Oh, I wish I knew what to say, George. Everything I've read about people who were called to the ministry says that they experienced the same thing you're experiencing. I don't think there were any exceptions. They had to commit and sacrifice and endure great hardship to follow the call.
1: But their families,
11: Jack. Even their families. Now, I can't say whether you've been called by God or not. That's between the two of you. All I know is that if you have been called, this is a part of the testing that prepares you for your ministry ahead.
1: Quite a test.
11: And I also know that whenever we're tested, God is also there to give us strength. He never calls us to something that He won't empower us to do.
1: Jack, it all sounds so wonderful, but right now I feel like I'm too exhausted to appreciate it.
11: I understand. There's still hope, though.
1: There is?
11: Sure. All this will change once you get on the other side of the seminary.
1: If I get on the other side of seminary.
11: You really think you might quit?
1: I don't know, Jack. I just don't know.

0: George, is that you?
1: Hi, Mary. Oh, you're all here. Hi, kids.
2: Hey, Dad.
0: We stopped at the hospital to see you, but Tom said you left to run some errands.
1: Yeah, I had to make some arrangements for church tomorrow, and... Well, I've been walking for a while and doing some thinking. Why don't you all sit down?
3: Uh-oh. I remember what happened last time he said that.
0: George, maybe
1: we
0: should...
1: Wait, Mary. Let me say this and get it over with.
0: Okay.
1: I've been doing a lot of thinking, and, well, there's no other way to put it. I'm going to give up this whole scheme about being a minister.
2: What?
0: George!
1: Now, wait. Let me finish. I can't do this to you anymore. You're my family. I love you too much to keep tearing us apart with my studying and working and everything. The picnic today reminded me how much I miss doing things with you. I'm just tired of being tired all the time. I'm worn out with Greek and hermeneutics and expositional teaching, and I hate it that I have to nitpick over whether or not we can afford dog food or whether or not we have to sell the house. I hate it that I'll have to sell the house. Maybe my calling to the ministry was a mistake of some sort. I got my wires crossed with God. I don't know, but I just think I should give it up. You deserve better than this. And that's all I wanted to say.
0: Well, what a surprise.
2: Yeah, what a twist. I guess we were wrong.
3: Boy, I never figured my dad would turn into a wimp right in front of my very eyes.
1: What? What are you talking about?
0: George, after you left this afternoon, we did a lot of thinking and praying of our own. And strangely enough, we came to the exact opposite conclusion.
1: What do you mean?
0: We realized that we need to rally around you more. Pray for you while you study, help you with your responsibilities at the church, and give you a break when you can really relax, not just when we think it's a good idea.
1: Well, that sounds good, Mary, but I...
0: It's our turn. I was with you when you went through the process to discern your call. We spent late nights talking about God's will, remember? And I don't think anybody made a mistake. God's call is real. And as your family, we're bound to keep you true to it. Even if it means selling the house.
2: And finding a better home for Normal.
1: I don't know what to say.
0: Just say that you haven't given up.
3: We won't if you won't.
1: Okay. It's a deal. But it's not that easy, you know. I mean, things won't change. I have classes and responsibilities.
0: Mm-hmm.
1: And...
0: More than you know.
1: What do you mean?
0: We had a long talk with Tom Riley at the hospital. As the head deacon at the church, he's going to ask you to fill in for the pastor while he recuperates.
1: What?
0: And as a member of the board of directors at the seminary, he's going to work out a reasonable study plan so you won't kill yourself trying to get a degree while you serve the church.
1: You're kidding.
0: Nope. Oh, and there was one other thing. What was it? I forget.
3: Something about a raise in pay.
0: Was it?
2: Oh, yeah. I remember now. Well, the church wants to put you on a full-time salary.
0: Which probably means we won't have to sell the house, if my figures are right.
1: I'm speechless. Tom Riley really said all that? Really?
0: What a pregnant woman lie to you. He said he'll talk to you about it at church tomorrow.
1: But I don't know what to say. I mean, are you really serious about this? You realize you just committed to God's calling for you, not just for me.
2: Yeah, I think so.
1: Jimmy?
3: All for one and one for all. Or something like that. Well, I'm in.
0: Me too.
1: And the baby?
0: On behalf of the baby, yes.
1: Well, thank you.
4: I say we should all rise to congratulate Odyssey Community Church's new kind of sort of in-between pastor, for the time being.
2: Congratulations.
4: And thank you. Our induction ceremony should end with some Sundays at Wits End. What do you think?
0: Oh, great idea.
1: I agree. Let's go.
2: What about the phone?
1: If we hurry, it'll probably stop ringing. Let's go. Hurry. Come on.
0: Ready? Right, come on.
3: You know, I hope they don't have hamburger for us.
1: Hello? Yes, this is George Barkley. No, that's all right. It's no bother. Tonight's fine. Of course, I'll come right over. No, wait. I'm sorry. Actually, can it wait until tomorrow? I was just going out with my family, and tomorrow afternoon would be a lot better. Great. Great. Tomorrow, then. Right. Thanks. Bye-bye. All right, Lord. It's only in your strength. Only by your strength. Mary? Jimmy, Donna, wait up!

0: I think the Barclays have come a long way in understanding what it means to sacrifice to God for His service. But you can be sure there's a lot more for them to learn in the days ahead. We'll all have to wait and see. Have you ever wanted to serve God but found it was harder than you thought? Why don't you write and tell me what happened? Just send your letter to Odyssey, Colorado Springs, Colorado 80995, or in Canada, write to Box 9800, Vancouver, BC, V6B4G3. And don't forget to ask how you can get a copy of today's episode. It's called George Under Pressure. That address again is Odyssey, Colorado Springs, Colorado 80995. 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Our production engineer was Dave Arnold, and our executive producer is Chuck Bolte. And I'm Chris, hoping you'll join us again next time for more Adventures in Odyssey.
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7: My name is Irene, and I get to listen to Michael Youssef on the radio in my car. 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
8: By the way, Dr. Youssef would like to hear your story as well. 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The number is 877-941-7934. 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In verses 12 through 16 of Jude, that's where Dr. Youssef takes you today on Leading the Way. 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Resuming his series, Contend for the Faith, here's Dr. Michael Youssef.
9: Turn to Jude, please. 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These men are blemishes in your love feasts. They eat with you without the slightest qualms. Shepherds who feed only themselves. There are clouds without rain, blown along with the wind. Autumn trees without fruit and uprooted, twice dead. They are wild waves of the sea foaming up their shame. Wandering stars for whom the blackest darkness has been reserved forever. Enoch, the seventh from Adam, prophesied about these men. See, the Lord is coming with thousands upon thousands of his holy ones to judge everyone and to convict all the ungodly of all their ungodly acts that they have done in their ungodly way and of all the harsh words ungodly sinners have spoken against.

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8: Forgiveness is unconditional in that sense that it's freely given. And it does the most good to the person who forgives. Otherwise, you're going to go through life just holding grudges in every direction. And that makes no sense. I've accumulated unfair or unkind assaults and attacks. I don't hold grudges on those. My heart is full of forgiveness because I don't want to live with bitterness.
9: Welcome to Grace to You, the Bible teaching ministry of John MacArthur. I'm your host, Phil Johnson. In a few moments, John MacArthur is going to teach the Bible in a much different format than he usually does on this broadcast. Instead of preaching verse by verse through a passage of Scripture, he's going to field questions from members of his home church about the Bible and the Christian life. He might even answer a question or two that you've wrestled with. So let's begin today's Q&A. You'll hear the first question, and then you'll hear John respond.
10: It's Anna Sanders.
8: Hi, Anna.
10: On behalf of young married women with children, and it's about your series that you have been doing about the rapture. Mm-hmm. So some of the ladies have approached me, and I think I know the answer might be in your little book that I love, Safe in the Arms of God, but I'm not sure. So here's the question, and they would appreciate some verses to support it if you have them, and if anybody would have them, you would. So the question is, where there is a dilemma faced by mother of young children when they pray for the return of Christ, which we're excited to do, but they're conflicted. So they want to know, will their young children be raptured with her? They're born again, but their little 2-year-old, 3-year-old, and 4-year-old are still, they don't understand repentance yet. Do you know what I mean?
8: Yeah, that's a very good question, and it's a question that has come up frequently through the years.
10: Yes.
8: And the simple answer is the Bible doesn't talk about it.
10: Okay.
8: It doesn't say anything about it. We could assume that since those little ones belong to the Lord, mm-hmm. that they go to heaven, but we cannot narrow that down to just the children of Christian moms or just the children of Christian families because Scripture doesn't say anything about that. So we're sort of left to

0: I guess maybe extend the whole idea that the little ones belong to the Lord.
1: Yeah.
0: And you know, I would lean toward the idea that the Lord would gather the little ones to Himself in that hour, rather than leave them to the day of the Lord.
1: Right.
0: But that would be based only upon the general reference to the fact that our Lord said in Mark chapter 10, "Permit the little ones to come unto Me, for of such is the kingdom of heaven."
1: Right.
0: So if in fact before they reach an age of accountability where they can either accept or reject the Lord, they are a part of His kingdom, then it might be reasonable conjecture to assume that the Lord is not going to take the saints out
1: and
0: leave the world full of little children who are orphaned.
1: Mm-hmm.
0: But even beyond the little children of the saints, if all little children belong to Him, before they reach the age of accountability, one could assume that maybe He's going to gather them all up to Himself rather than leave them for the judgments of the day of the Lord. But that's only a reasonable conjecture. We don't have a specific testimony of Scripture. However, what you said about the book Safe in the Arms of God,
1: yes,
0: all of those statements of truth in the Bible that says the Lord takes care of the little ones could be applied to that judgment event.
1: Excellent. Thank you.
0: You're welcome. Thank you. To my left.
2: Hello, Pastor. In one of your sermons, you say that we should forgive as God forgives unconditionally, and that He requires repentance and restitution. But when I read 1 John 1:9, which says, "If we confess our sins, He is faithful and just to forgive as our sins and to cleanse us from all unrighteousness," it seems that He only forgives if we ask for forgiveness. And Luke 17:3 says that if someone asks us, then we forgive. How do I reconcile these passages with forgiving unconditionally?
0: So let me ask you this. Have you confessed to God every sin you've ever committed?
2: Oh,
0: okay.
2: Wait.
0: No, you haven't.
2: No. Yeah.
0: Because you don't even know a lot of them.
2: Right.
0: So, are those that you didn't confess not forgiven? No, of course not. They're all forgiven.
2: Okay.
0: So what you have in 1 John is simply a pattern of life. This simply talks about the relationship that a believer has with the Lord, which is a relationship of open confession and full forgiveness. It's not down to every single solitary sin transactionally has to be brought up before God or doesn't get forgiven. That just would put us all in dire jeopardy. So taking that and moving back to your question, I still believe that the Lord, whether we confess our sins in specifics, all of them, or leave some out, forgives them all. So it's safe to say the Lord forgives sins we never confess, right? Okay. So when you're talking about relationships, do you have the right to withhold love and kindness and mercy and grace and forgiveness from someone who has not asked you to forgive them some sin? No. The magnanimous thing is to simply say, as a general heart attitude, I forgive. It doesn't have to be transactional. Now, having said that, the relationship is not likely to be fully restored until the person you've already forgiven comes back and wants to make it right. Now, that's not always the case because, look, there are people who sin against us. I mean, people sin against me or against Patricia, we don't say, okay, that's the end of those people, until they show up, you know, on their knees and plead forgiveness, they're not going to be a part of our life. You don't do that. You just overlook a transgression because love covers a multitude of sins, and you fully embrace those people and you treat them with love and kindness and forgiveness. Otherwise, you're just accumulating bitterness. Forgiveness is unconditional in that sense that it's freely given. And it does the most good to the person who forgives. Otherwise, you're going to go through life just holding grudges in every direction. And that makes no sense. I've lived long enough life to have accumulated a lot of, I suppose you could say, unfair or unkind assaults and attacks. They're pretty common. I don't hold grudges on those. My heart is full of forgiveness because I don't want to live with bitterness. And I'm not waiting for everybody to show up and explain to me why they did this to me. That'll put you in a loony bin. I mean, you'll be impossible to live with. You'll isolate yourself from every human relationship if everybody who crosses you has to go through some transactional event to get you to forgive them. So I think that's how the Lord forgives us, even for things we don't even know we've done against Him. And that's just a general expression of His love, and it has to be the same with us. Okay?
2: Thank you.
3: Hi, John.
0: Hi.
3: I've heard expressions in churches, things like, God put on my heart to get you a little gift, and God led me to pray for you today. Don't these common phrase expressions sound genuine and innocent enough? But this same pattern can continue and progress on to expressions like, God put on my heart to buy a new car, or things like that. Question, if the latter is clearly bogus, wouldn't the former be equally presumptuous? Thank you.
0: Yeah, I think it's a slippery slope, Richard. I really do. If you start saying things like, the Lord put it on my heart to do this and do that, how do you know that was the Lord? That's a dangerous category to operate in. Maybe the Lord does want you to have a new car. Maybe He wants you to have an old car. Maybe He wants you to walk. Maybe He wants to make Uber successful. But whatever it is, you're not going to know that. You don't have access to His will. I think it's better to say, having considered all the options, I think I need a car. Or because I care about you, I want to buy you a gift. I think we do play very fast and loose with attributing things to God. And it might be harmless at some point to say, well, the Lord put you on my heart and so I prayed for you. That's possible. But again, how do you know that that was actually the Lord? You don't have a red light on your head that goes on when it's the Lord and stays off when it's just you. You don't have any mechanism to know that. And so I think you have to be careful with that kind of language, particularly in the evangelicalism of our time, when so many charismatic people have pushed that to an absolutely extreme point where they try to defend everything they do as if God has led them to do this, when in fact they don't know that. The Spirit of God leads us. I believe the Spirit of God prompts our heart. But I only know that in retrospect. I only know that looking back and saying, wow, look what happened when I went there. Look what happened when I did this. I never know that on the front end of anything. I mean, just that interview that I did with Ben Shapiro, if you were to say to me, are you going to do that? I wouldn't say, well, the Lord put it on my heart to do that. I don't know that. I said, I think it's a good opportunity. I'd like to meet Him. I'd like to have a conversation. I think I want to do that. In retrospect, I look back and say, what a great opportunity for me to present the gospel. I didn't know what the conversation was going to be like. So I think it's better to wait until you see the unfolding providence of God in anything in your life and look back and give God the glory for what came out of that. And that's how His providence works. But we don't know that going in on the front end. Right in the middle.
4: Hi, John. My name is Peace. Understanding and agreeing that social justice isn't the gospel from your series earlier this year, my question is, how should a person of color, like myself or anyone else in the church, actively respond and react to different issues of justice in a democratic society in regards to police brutality cases proven to be true affecting me and communities around me while still staying true and prioritizing the saving gospel?
0: Yeah, really good question, Peace, and what a wonderful name.
4: Thank you.
0: You have to stay out of trouble just because of your name.
4: I do.
0: Your mother and father were very wise. Look, what we don't want to do is over-categorize groups of people. We don't want to overgeneralize, whether we're talking about people of color, or whether we're talking about white people, whether we're talking about Latin people, or whether we're talking about police, or whether we're talking about governmental authorities, or whatever we're talking about. I think as Christians, we desire to uphold justice. When you look at 2 Samuel, you look at the book of Exodus, when Moses was going to select leaders, they had to be just and righteous and not take a bribe. And in 2 Samuel, if you're going to be a ruler, you had to fear God. You had to have the fear of God as well as be just and righteous. I think we have a right to expect that in society from our leaders. Government exists to, according to Romans 13, to punish evildoers and protect those who do good. I'm talking about temporal good, well-behaved citizens. We don't live in a perfect society, far from it. This is not a theocracy. This is not a kingdom with God ruling. This is a broken, fallen world under the power of Satan. But I think the danger in all of these things is that we tend to label groups of people and generalize, and I think that's unfair. There are people who have a heart of compassion for those who suffer. There are some people who are indifferent to suffering, but they're not identified by their color or by their race or by their economic status. I think we have to be very careful about that. There are troublemakers of every stripe and of every kind. There are leaders in our government who are corrupt, and there are leaders in our government who do the best they can to be honest. There are police, and I think for the majority of them, they do the best they can to serve us in the way that they're expected to serve us. And there are renegades at that level as well. So I think as a believer, I don't want to be in a position where I am blanketly condemning any group of people or any class of people. I want to give honor to righteousness where it exists, and I want to confront evil where it exists. But it has to be personal and identifiable. And I think the reason we have conflict in our country is we have one group of people of shouting at another group of people in huge generalities that create guilt beyond where guilt should be legitimately identified. So I just think to be peacemakers, and we're to live quiet, peaceable lives, that's what Scripture says, submit ourselves to the authorities. We understand there's injustice. We get that. Christians are persecuted around the world. That's really injustice. You see what's happening in Africa, and Christians are being killed and slaughtered over there. Churches are being attacked and assaulted. But we don't retaliate as Christians. We don't start revolutions. We don't do protests. We don't try to tear down the government. We submit, commit ourselves like Jesus did to a faithful Creator, and live out righteous lives in our society. I think for a Christian, personally, you have to confront injustice and where there's a lack of mercy and a lack of compassion and a lack of understanding, or where there's racism or anything else. As Christians, those are all sins. They need to be dealt with in our hearts, and they need to be confronted. But you don't want to jump on the sort of identity bandwagons that tear the fabric of culture apart. And certainly you don't want that in the church. Okay? Does that help?
4: Yeah. Thank you.
0: You're welcome, Peace. Thank you.
5: Hi.
0: Hi.
5: My name is Joey.
0: Hi, Joey.
5: Considering a world full of pain and suffering and the very real possibility of eternal hell for many, why should a believer bring a child into this world?
0: Why should a believer bring a child into this world? Because of the ultimate existential possibility that that child could end up in hell, right? I mean, that's the essence of that question. That is a question that has been pondered by Christians through the ages. The answer to the question is simply that the Lord says, be fruitful and what? Multiply and fill the earth for His glory. For His glory. Now that poses a very interesting issue. You have no guarantee that the child you bring into the world is going to become a believer, but I do believe that any child that comes into the world, in the end, one way or another, will bring glory to God. It may be the glory of God fulfilled in the manifestation of even His wrath. It may be the glory of God fulfilled in the manifestation of His grace. But we do have this promise in Scripture that if you bring up a child in the way he should go, when he's old, he will not depart from it. And the whole idea of having children for believers is to pass righteousness from one generation to the next. You don't want to become too fatalistically existential about children. You want to, as a believing couple, you want to say, we are called by God to pass righteousness to the next generation. We do that by having children and raising them in the nurture and admonition of the Lord, and praying for their salvation and working the gospel into their lives for the sake of their salvation, we put our trust in God that His purpose will be accomplished. I think you can't control destiny anyway. You are not in charge of ultimate ends of any creatures, any humans. So you're not going to alter the ultimate plan of God, the ultimate purpose of God. But in His plan, particularly believers are to raise godly children. It says, Paul writes to Timothy and says, look, women are saved through childbearing. Saved from the stigma of having led the human race into the curse in the garden, they're saved from that stigma through childbearing if they bring them up in holiness and godliness. So, what you need to think about when you're going to have a child is that having the child is just the beginning of a lifelong commitment to bring that child to the knowledge of Christ. In a very real sense, you are creating your most intimate mission field. You're having children, not so that you can show off your babies in their latest fashion. You're having children so that you can pass righteousness to the next generation. And the Scripture is full of promises from God to faithful parents. God's blessing will fall on those faithful parents. So, this is God's plan and God's purpose. But God always accomplishes His purpose through faithful people. So, you don't want to think about it as some kind of fatalist and say, I'm going to have a baby because I want a baby, and whatever God wants to do with that kid, He can do. You rather want to say, we're going to have a child, and we're going to pour our lives into that child for the glory and honor of God. And God will honor that commitment.
6: Hi, Pastor John. My name is Claire.
0: Hi, Claire.
6: My question is, how do you battle unbelief and the fear of unbelief when you know that the Word of God is true, and you want to believe it, but sometimes you're just unable to?
0: Well, there's an illustration of that in our Lord's life where a man came to Him and said, Lord, I believe, help my unbelief. And I think that becomes a prayer. You need to ask the Lord to strengthen your faith, to increase your faith. But I will also tell you this, the more you understand the Word of God, the stronger your faith becomes. I think one of the real tragedies in talking about the church today is you have so many people who are evangelical Christians who go to church and are abysmally ignorant of the Bible. They hear these ridiculous kind of messages, I don't even know. You know, I call it little Bo Peep preaching. They take something from the Bible and use it as a pretext to preach, and it's like using little Bo Peep. Little Bo Peep. She was little. She was insignificant. She was nobody. Even her name was insignificant, Bo Peep. And she lost her sheep. Everywhere, people are lost. This is the inane, pretextual preaching that I hear all over the place. But they'll come home. I haven't figured out wagging their tails behind them, so. The way that faith grows is by a greater apprehension of the truth of the Word of God. As the Word saturates your mind and heart and takes over your thinking, faith is stronger and stronger and stronger and stronger. I tell you that because that's the testimony of Scripture, and that's a personal testimony from somebody who has been in the Word of God for a long, long time. And I can just tell you that doubt died for me a long time ago. And I'm not talking about doubt about me. I always come short. But doubt about God and His Word and His truth and His purpose and His plan died a long time ago under the sheer power of understanding the Word of God. That is why expository preaching is so important. I was reading a book today, a book on Reformed preaching by Joel Beakey, And he was talking about John Calvin. And John Calvin said, we must do expositions of the Scripture. This is what launched the Reformation. Churches during the Reformation had an exposition of Scripture every day of the week. And on Sunday, there was a 6 a.m. service, and there was a 9 a.m. service, and there was a 12 service, and there was a 3 o'clock service, and sometimes a 5 o'clock service for the exposition of Scripture. It was said about Ulrich Zwingli, who was the Swiss reformer, that he preached at least 7 sermons a week in the exposition of Scripture. Just think about the big evangelical world out there that claims to be Christian, has no idea what the Bible says, no real grasp of the depth and truth of Scripture. This is what stunts faith. So, and then if you go to the Christian bookstore and you get a bunch of silly things like Jesus Calls or whatever else, that doesn't help. So I think our faith grows as we know more about God and know more about His plan, and that comes from the Scripture. Okay, who's next? We'll try to go, if you have a short question, real quick.
7: My name is Ron.
0: Hi, Ron.
7: And first of all, my wife and I would like to thank you for your teaching in Thessalonians. It's answered a lot of questions.
0: Good.
7: Which brings us to another question. We have a question with regard to Old Testament prophets, and when they're speaking under the power of the Holy Spirit, and they made promises to the people they were speaking to, if those promises, having been adopted into this family, are applicable to us. An example in Jeremiah, for I know the plans that I have for you, declares the Lord, for your welfare, not for calamity, give you a future and a hope. You know that. So is that for us today?
0: Yeah, very good question. There are some promises made specifically to the nation Israel. There are some promises made specifically to a group of people historically. But a promise like that, where God says, I know the plans that I have for you because you are my people, I think that's a universal promise. You know, we don't have the promise, for example, of the land of Israel. That was given to the Jewish people. So there are promises that the context will tell you. But then there are those promises that simply reflect the Lord's pledge to provide all that He possesses to His own people, and that would be a part of that. There are promises that God made specifically to Israel. For example, you hear people quote this all the time, if my people who are called by my name shall humble themselves and pray and seek God, then will I don't know the exact words, come from heaven and heal their land. That's a promise to the nation Israel with regard to their land. That's not a promise to the church, that if we pray that, America's going to be healed. So there are promises that the context will tell you that, but there are those general promises like that one that certainly stretch to all believers. In Jeremiah 31, the promise of a new heart, a new spirit, the new covenant promise, while directly given to Israel, extends to anyone who believes, because the new covenant truth, the new covenant promises of God are given to all of those who come to God through the work of Christ. So the context will dictate that to you, but I think you need to embrace those general promises.
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11: With the United States approaching its 250th birthday, many are reflecting on national achievements. Consider the microwave and cornflakes, both American inventions discovered by accident and changing kitchens forever.

0: In 1894, the Kellogg brothers unintentionally left a pot of wheat berries boiling, and they dried out. They rolled out the results and discovered tasty flakes. They tried it next with corn and helped launch the cereal industry. Then, after World War II, engineer Percy Spencer noticed a candy bar melting in his pocket when he got near a magnetron. He tested it on popcorn and eggs and then helped his company invent the first microwave. Another happy accident. But praise God, his love for us is no accident. His heart of love was fixed on his children before the foundation of the world and was ratified by his son's death on the cross. And for that, we celebrate. Welcome to Haven Today. I'm David Wolin, sharing the great story that's all about Jesus. Today, we're wrapping up a two-week series called How Jesus Feels About You. And what we're talking about today, under that umbrella, is the intersection of two of the most glorious and core truths revealed by Scripture. First, that Jesus Christ is at the center. Everything revolves around Him. We are meant to be intentionally Christ-centered. And yet, we also know that our God is Father, Son, and Spirit. The Trinity is utterly foundational and essential. How does God, who is triune, intend us to know Him as one God in three persons? In the first part of this program, I want you to hear a couple of minutes now out of my interview with pastor and author Dane Ortlund. Here he's speaking about what the relationship with God the Father is for those who have come to faith in Christ.
1: Just last Sunday, we're working through the Gospel of John, and we came to the place in John 10 where Jesus says, I'm saying these things so that you might, and the ESV says, so that you might know and understand that I am in the Father and the Father is in me. Well, the text literally says, so that you might know and know. There is knowing that 2 + 2 = 4. And then there's knowing Christ, which is not a math formula. It's a deeper personal experiential knowledge. So amen.
2: And so this is an interesting point then, maybe to make there based off of what you just said about John 10, because you could have titled this book, The Heart of God. And it wouldn't be wrong for us to speak of the heart of God in general, but you were very specific to focus in on the Lord Jesus, the person of Christ. That you probably could talk about that at length, but why was that important? Why did you do that?
1: Because the second person of the Trinity, Jesus Christ, the God-man, was the one who said what his heart is in Matthew 11. Now, as soon as I say that, David, and I love the way you framed your question there because that enables us to reflect together. As soon as we say it is Jesus who said, I am gentle and lowly in heart, we immediately want to add, Jesus is what the Father is in terms of his character. Jesus is God, the Father is God, the Spirit is God. The Son is not the Father is not the Spirit is not the Son. Okay,
2: that's Athanasius right there.
1: There you go. But we do have in Scripture, Hebrews 1:3, Christ is the exact representation of God. Or in John 14, when Philip says, after 3 years, it's like, Philip, come on, man. Philip says, hey, show us the Father and that's enough for us. And Christ responds and he says, Philip, if you have seen me, actually, he says, have I been with you so long and you still don't know me? And then he says, if you've seen me, you've seen the Father. So it's not as if the Son of God is a kinder, gentler, softer person than the Father and the Spirit. What we see in Christ and how he, walking around on two legs 2,000 years ago, interacted with sinners and sufferers is the perfect window into what the triune God is.
0: That was Dane Ortlund, who I'll bring back a little later to speak about the Spirit of God and the heart of Christ. Taken together, also with the Father, these are glorious truths that function like an updraft for an eagle. So stretch out your wings of faith with me today as we open up God's Word together. But first, I want to invite you one final time, as this is the final day that we're offering it. I'd love to send you The Heart of Christ, written by Dane Ortlund, as our thank you for your gift of ministry support to Haven Today. And this is the final month of our financial year. The books close on June 30th, and there is a balance left that we urgently need to cover. This campaign started with a balance of over $764,000, but early giving dropped that balance down now to just under $500,000. So today, would you prayerfully consider how the Lord has enabled you to help in some way? Whether with a larger gift or a smaller one, all that matters is responding as the Lord leads, and we're trusting Him with the results. You can give now by phone at 865-HAVEN, 865-HAVEN, or online, haventoday.org, haventoday.org. And now we'll take a closer look at the heart of the Father, and here's Chris Tomlin and Pat Barrett getting us started. Ooh.

0: Good, Good Father, from Chris Tomlin and Pat Barrett. This is Haven Today. I'm David Wolin. Today we're going to dial in our attention and consider how both the Father and the Spirit connect us with the heart of Christ and vice versa. This matters tremendously because it is vital for us to think about God and relate to God as Scripture reveals Him to be. And we cannot get far without affirming the triunity of God, affirming that He is Father, Son, and Spirit, one God in three persons, each fully God, together of the same essence and eternally coexisting in perfect communion. And at the same time, it's also right and good and vital to be Christ-centered. That is a conviction arising straight out of Scripture as well. Now, I realize all of that is enough to make our heads spin in a good way, like when you climb a mountain and the same thing happens physically. The sudden change in altitude can make you feel a little dizzy, but it's worth it, isn't it, to take in the vista that's only possible there on the mountaintop. Well, likewise, it's worth the time and effort to expand our minds and consider the Trinity. But this is more than an academic exercise. This is actually very practical for your relationship with God. It'll impact the way you read your Bible, the way you pray, the way you view your own life as time passes and you continue in your walk with Christ, empowered by the Spirit and trusting in the sovereign will of God the Father. Now, here at Haven, if you've listened to Haven Today for any length of time, you've probably picked up on the tagline we repeat daily. We say, we're sharing the great story that's all about Jesus. And by great story, we're talking Genesis to Revelation. We're talking all of human history. We can see the foundation for what is yet to come laid out for us in the Old Testament. I'm sure you've driven by a construction site before and wondered what they were building. At that point, all you can see is the foundation. You can see the contours and the shape of the building, but it's only later on, as it takes shape before your eyes, that you begin to see why the foundation was laid out the way that it was. Well, it's like that when you get from the Old into the New Testament. Looking through the lens of Christ, looking backward to all that came before, suddenly you understand why God laid the foundation the way that He did. And through Christ, the triunity of God is also revealed. Through Christ, we come to know God as Father, Son, and Spirit. And in the Gospels, Jesus speaks about His relationship with the Father first, and so that's where we'll begin. And this is actually rather hard for us to imagine what it sounded like to those first disciples hearing Jesus talk about the Father, because we're so used to this. At a young age, maybe you learned to pray the Lord's Prayer. How does that begin? Well, Jesus instructed His disciples in Matthew 6 how to pray. He says, "Pray then like this, Our Father in heaven, hallowed be Your name." What we don't realize is how revolutionary this would have sounded. In the Old Testament, God was rarely called Father. In fact, in Jeremiah the prophet, God speaks of His longing for His people to know Him as Father. But that only happens when the Son takes on human flesh. Only then do we hear Jesus teaching us to address God in this deeply personal way, saying, Our Father. And yet, this has been staring humanity right in the face since the very beginning. Our Creator designed the fundamental structure of human life such that every child has a father. And by this, we're meant to be able to grasp the kind of relationship God intended for us to have with Him. But, of course, for some today, the word father comes with baggage. Some grew up with no father, or a distant one, or perhaps an abusive father. Yet even so, every person's heart has a sense for what a father is supposed to be like, even if theirs was not. So whether it's the example of or the longing for a good father, our hearts intuitively know the category, and like a puzzle piece, only God the Father fits perfectly into it. But still, we want to know what the Father is like, because unlike the Son, the person of God the Father does not come and take on human flesh. We know the heart of Jesus in Matthew 11, where he said, "Come to me, I am gentle and lowly in heart, and you will find rest for your souls." So is the heart of the Father different from this? Well, those who are opposing the gospel today, and especially the so-called deconstruction movement, love to ask rhetorically, "The Bible says the Father sent his Son to die on a cross, pouring out his wrath for sins, sins committed by others. What kind of father would do something like that?" And those critics describe him as a cosmic child abuser, thereby discarding the gospel as archaic nonsense. Now, when I hear that, and maybe you can relate, there's just something that stirs up deep within me. There is such a thing as godly jealousy for the honor and glory of God. It's what led Jesus to turn over the tables in the temple and drive out the money changers. And you and I might feel some of that when we hear the Father's heart maligned in such a way. But at the same time, we do need to speak to this, because I'm sure there are people listening right now thinking, "I don't want to believe that about the character of God the Father, but I also don't have a good answer for that accusation. Is that what the Father's heart is like?" Well, there are countless ways the Scripture counters that argument, but all of it rolls back up into the Trinity. We cannot split apart the persons of the Godhead like that. The Father did not act independently of the Son in sending him to the cross, and the Son did not go reluctantly or unwillingly. In Revelation, the Son is revealed as the Lamb slain from the foundation of the world. That's Revelation 13. And in 1 Peter 1:20, we read, "He was foreknown before the foundation of the world." And as the cross loomed before him, how did Jesus see it? Well, in his human nature, he asked the Father that his cup of suffering might pass, but then he submitted to the Father's will. And Hebrews 12, verse 3 says, "For the joy that was set before him, he endured the cross, despising the shame, and is seated at the right hand of the throne of God." And so it was the will of the Trinity that the Son would go to the cross. And the motivation behind all of that was, first and foremost, the glory of God, and also the incalculable love and mercy that God set upon us, which is how the first chapter of 2 Corinthians opens up, pointing us to the heart of the Father. It says, "Blessed be the God and Father of our Lord Jesus Christ, the Father of mercies and the God of all comfort." Mercy. Mercy is love and compassion taking action to relieve pain and suffering. Now, does God the Father delight in allowing suffering and calamity and pain? No, his deepest heart is to pour out mercy upon mercy. But of course, as children, we cannot see what he's doing. What will, in the end, prove to be his mercy can be obscured to us by the pain we're going through. I remember a few years ago, my son was out walking barefoot on a wooden dock, and he got a really nasty splinter in his foot. It was buried deep, and it was starting to fester. And that splinter had to come out before it got infected. So what does a good and merciful father do? Well, he sees the bigger picture, right? And takes action. Likewise, I laid my son down on the couch, got an ice cube to numb the pain, and then I did what had to be done with a sterile needle and tweezers. And I have to hand it to the little guy. He was brave as all get out, but he still cried out in pain. And so do we at various points in our lives. But how much more and how much better does the Father of mercy and the God of all comforts do this when he's at work in us? Yes, life is hard, sometimes beyond our ability to cope. We look at God and we just cannot reconcile what we know to be true about him with what is happening to us. And yet he knows our frame. He knows we are but dust. And so the Father comforts us. And how does he do that? Well, now we turn to the Spirit of God. And I appreciated the way that Dane Ortlund wrote about this in his book, The Heart of Christ. The Bible reveals the Holy Spirit doing all kinds of things. Dane lists out some of these, and then he includes this. The Spirit causes us to feel Christ's heart for us. And Christ's heart is synonymous with the Father's heart. As Jesus said to Philip in John 14, "Whoever has seen me has seen the Father. I am in the Father, and the Father is in me. The words that I say to you, I do not speak on my own authority." And so we experience the heart of Christ and the heart of the Father through the indwelling Spirit of God. How significant is this? Well, listen with fresh ears to what Jesus is actually saying to his disciples in John 16. He says, "I tell you the truth, it is to your advantage that I go away. For if I do not go away, the Helper," that's capital H here, the Spirit, "the Helper will not come to you. But if I go, I will send him to you." So, here's a question for you. Would you trade the indwelling presence of the Holy Spirit within you if it meant that you could have the bodily presence of Jesus come and live alongside you as he did with the disciples? Obviously, that's not an option, but according to Jesus, that would be a bad trade. Because to truly experience the love and comfort of Christ, we need the Spirit of God funneling it into our hearts. Over and over, the Spirit is described as being poured out and put within us. And what's the result? I'll just quote Dane Ortlund because he put this so beautifully in his book. "We know the heart of Jesus is gentle and lowly." And Dane writes, "The Spirit takes those words of Christ's and sets them aglow within us. The Spirit turns the recipe into actual taste." And as Jonathan Edwards said, and I'll paraphrase, "You can know that honey is sweet, but it's not until you taste it that you truly know." And so it is with the Spirit of God, who causes us to see and feel the heart of Christ, who in turn reveals to us the heart of the Father. And so now, as we come to the close of this series, I want to play just one more clip from my interview with Dane Ortlund. We heard him talking earlier in the program about how the heart of Jesus connects us with the Father. Later on in the interview, I asked Dane about how the heart of Jesus is connected with the Spirit of God. Let's listen in.
1: There's so much given to us in the New Testament. Let me draw our attention just to one text, and that's 1 Corinthians 2:12, which says, "We have received not the spirit of the world, but the Spirit who is from God, that..." So now Paul's going to tell us what was the purpose of receiving the Holy Spirit, "that we might understand the things freely given us by God." Now, freely given there is the verb form of the term grace, the things graced. What have we been graced with? So why is there a Holy Spirit living inside David Wolin right now? Answer. So that David can apprehend, really know way down deep, the grace of God that has come to him in Jesus Christ. So another way to put it would be in John 14 to 16, the reason we are Christocentric or Christ-centered is because the Father and the Spirit are Christ-centered. Both of them, both are said in John 14 to 16, both are said to spotlight the Son. And it's only through the Son that we know there is a triune God. So all of this is mutually reinforcing. And the Spirit, the Spirit is, I don't know if this is a great way to put it. Some say that he's sort of the most blessedly shy person of the Trinity. I mean,
0: you're the Spirit of God. Yes.
1: Yeah. The Spirit. Yeah. Thanks. I mean, in a way that's true. He's in the background. A lot of times you find the New Testament talking about blessed be the Father and the Son as like an opening blessing in one of Paul's letters. Well, wait a minute. What about the Spirit? You're going 2 for 3 here, Paul. Well, actually the way Paul thinks is, we look at the Father and Son as objects with the Spirit. The Spirit is subjectively enabling us to apprehend, especially the Son, the incarnate person, and the Father. So the Spirit is the one who enables us, I'll just close by saying, to subjectively experience the heart of Christ. If I don't have a Holy Spirit, then Christ's heart for me just stays out here, floating out here as a blob that never connects with me. The Spirit is the one who unites me to Christ and who brings the flooding enjoyment of Christ's heart into my heart.
0: That was Dane Ortlund sharing with us here on Haven Today. I'm David Wolin. 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I'm asking Haven listeners to partner with us to be part of what God is doing. 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I'm sure you've been encouraged, as I have, by what he's shared, and you'll find even more in this short, helpful book. 865-HAVEN is the number to call, 865-HAVEN, or you can go online to haventoday.org, haventoday.org. I'm David Wolin. Won't you come back again next time? We'll be keeping it all about Jesus. It's The Great Story, here on Haven Today. Here for your encouragement and your walk with God. This is David Wolin with Haven Ministries, inviting you to anchor your day in God's Word. Before Solomon, there had never actually been a temple in Jerusalem, a permanent place God's very presence would come and dwell. On the day the temple was dedicated, you can hear Solomon's amazement in his prayer. Will God really dwell on earth with humans? The heavens, even the highest heavens, cannot contain you, how much less this temple I have built. I wonder how much more amazed Solomon would have been if he knew one day God would take on human flesh. It's beyond our ability to fathom, but not only did he do that, he sacrificed that life to save those he loves, you and me. Have you spent time with your Savior today? 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
4: I have no idea what we were thinking, but one hot June day, 10 small boys arrived to help us celebrate our son Jeff's 10th birthday. They spent the afternoon breaking water balloons over each other's pointy little heads, and when the rain rolled in, they rushed inside to drip mud all over everything and dismantle our basement. One of them discovered that if you hit a golf ball very hard with a hockey stick, it will penetrate the glass of a French door, and the man of the house will need to be peeled from the ceiling. Ah, for the good old days when parents didn't invite the entire Western Hemisphere to your birthday, when you were just grateful if they remembered your name. I don't recall my parents hiring clowns, renting theme parks, or employing petting zoos, but this is common now. Recently, a New York mother hired a ballet company to perform the Nutcracker Suite for her 6-year-old and 6 friends. I cannot imagine this going well when my friends and I were 6. Ballet was hardly our first love. But back to the party. Once I had herded 10 10-year-olds up from the basement, they swarmed our table, inhaling gourmet hot dogs. Then my son ripped open a wide assortment of gifts. Lego, water guns, a CD by a group called Angry People Playing Loudly. After devouring cake, they muttered, "We're bored.

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1: Let's play pin the dart on your foreheads, I said. No one laughed. They sulked. They thought of movies. So I drew up a chart and cheered them on in the first ever Callaway Invitational Dart Classic. Soon they were smiling and missing the dartboard. The rain lifted and we headed for the backyard. We're bored, they said. Let's watch movies, tons of them. I said, let's play pickle. They hadn't heard of it. Pickle is easy. Two of you don baseball gloves and stand on blankets 50 feet apart. One yells, pop fly, and throws a tennis ball to the other. The rest try to get from one blanket to the other without being tagged. 3 tags, you're out. The kids went crazy. They screamed, panicked, laughed. They sweated like little piggies and had such a blast. They even agreed, this is the best party ever. Better than movies, I asked? Yeah, better than movies. We live in an empty nest now, surrounded by memory marks. I still haven't replaced the pane of glass in that French door, nor filled and painted over the holes around the dartboard. There are plenty of them, I'll tell you. I guess I need small reminders that life zings by, so celebrate what lasts. A reminder that Moses was right. Teach us how short our lives really are, so that we may gain a heart of wisdom. That's Psalm 90, verse 12. I think the best parties are the simplest ones. Parties where laughter is heard and games played, where children are loved and fed, then loved some more. One where golf balls and hockey sticks are taken outside, where they belong, far away from French doors.
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2: Hello, this is John MacArthur. 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
4: 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Don't worry about anything. Instead, pray about everything. 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
0: I will give thanks to You, O Lord, among the peoples. 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
5: 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I'm Stephanie Nicole with Food for Thought. You may think that your story is not particularly interesting or earth-shattering, or you may be right in the middle of the scariest part so far, and you don't know how it will all turn out. No matter where you're at today, your story can inspire someone to turn to the Lord. Author Sharon James once wrote this: "Someone needs to hear your story." It might even just be you. Maybe you need to tell yourself the story of God's faithfulness in your life so you can continue on through the hardest part. It's worth it to take the time to tell of the goodness of the Lord. It can strengthen you and others on the journey.
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2: 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And all of a sudden, he starts to move. And Zach says, "Brian, you're dancing." It was amazing.
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1: Welcome to Spread the Word Now. Faith comes by hearing, and hearing by the word of the Lord. The Lord Jesus declares, "Man shall not live by bread alone, but by every word that proceeds from the mouth of God." It is my earnest prayer that as you receive the ever-living word, the brokenhearted will be healed, there will be liberty to the oppressed, recovery of sight to the spiritually blind, in the name of the Lord Jesus. I pray that the words you hear will not be persuasive words of man's wisdom, but in demonstration of the Spirit and of power, so that your faith will not be in the wisdom of man, but in the power of God.
2: Hello everybody, thank you so much for being with us today. We're so excited. Thank you for taking our time to be with us. My name is Kenny. I'm pleased to be on this team here at Spread the Word Global Ministries. We have a word that God has given us in our heart for our generation and for our time. I would believe God would do you good today. There's a word in my spirit that God laid in my heart by the Spirit of God. It's found in the book of 1 Samuel chapter 30. And before we read, I just want us to pray. Father, we ask that the entrance of your word to bring light and understanding to us. Thank you for your light. Your word is a lamp unto our feet, a light unto our path. Thank you for illumination, O God. With your light, we navigate through darkness. There's no darkness around us with your light in the name of Jesus. All right. Amen. Now, the word of God says in the book of 1 Samuel chapter 30. Now, I'll just give you a background about it. This is a story of David and his men. So this is a time where David in the scriptures, if you don't know David, he's a young Hebrew boy who God had anointed to be king. But at the time that we catch up with him in his journey to become king, he has been anointed by none other but the prophet Samuel. But now he's on the run from the current king, King Saul. So King Saul had brought him into his service, but at this point, we're picking up on this story, King Saul wants to kill him. So he has run away from the land of Israel and gone over to the land of the Philistines. Now, that is an interesting move because the Philistines are the perpetual, almost eternal enemies of Israel. But David was so chased by his king, King Saul, that he had to run into the arms of the enemy. As it were. Maybe some of you are listening to us today and the people around you that are supposed to be a blessing to you have been such a burden to you that you're even contemplating going over to the other side. I want to encourage you by this word, by the Spirit, God would deliver you. So we're reading a scripture where David at this point is now serving a Philistine king or a Philistine lord known as Achish. So 1 Samuel chapter 29, the ending of 1 Samuel 29 says this, "Achish said to David, 'I know that you are as blameless in my sight as an angel of God. Nevertheless, the princes of Philistine has said he shall not go up with us to battle. So now arise early in the morning with your master's servants who have come with you, and as soon as you are up and have light, depart.'" Excuse me. So David and his men got up early the morning to return back to the land of the Philistines, and the Philistines went up to Jezreel to fight Israel. So David was serving this Philistine king known as Achish. Achish and the rest of Philistia are going up to fight against the people of Israel. I know it sounds complicated, but it's not. I know it sounds like that. Let me explain. At that time, Israel and Philistia were at war. Okay? David had run from Israel over to Philistia because King Saul, who is the king of Israel, was chasing him to kill him. So now David is under the servitude of the people of Philistia. Okay, his lord there, his master there, he's known as Achish. So as Achish went up to fight against Israel, David naturally went up with him. And Achish actually asked David to go with him. But when they present themselves to the other kings of Philistia, you know, Philistia has five nations, so technically five kings, okay? So when they went up, the other king said, "No, we don't trust David. If David joins us in battle, perhaps when the battle is against us, David will suddenly remember that he's a Hebrew and start fighting us. And by David fighting us, David might turn the battle against us and curry favor with Israel. So they said, no, it's too much of a risk. Let David go back to where he came from. So now David was now rejected by the people of Philistia as far as that battle is concerned. So where we just read, Achish told him, no, you are blameless to me in my eyes like the angel of the Lord. I have nothing against you, but this is the law of the land. This is the law of the kings. You have to leave. So David is rejected even though he came to offer his services. So maybe you're listening to us today and you're suffering with rejection. I want to encourage you, there's a word coming to you today that will let you know that rejection sometimes is not from the devil. Sometimes it is God preserving your destiny. I'll explain from this story. So we pick it up now from the very next verse, which happens to be the first verse of the next chapter. Verse 1 of chapter 30 of the book of 1 Samuel. So now when David and his men came home to Ziklag, so they were living in the town of Ziklag, they came home to Ziklag on the third day. So it took them 3 days to march back to Ziklag. They found that the Amalekites had made a raid on the south of the Negev and on Ziklag, and they have struck Ziklag and burnt it with fire. And they had taken the women and all who were there, both great and small, captive. They killed no one but carried them off on their way. So David and his men came to the town, and behold, it was burnt. And their sons and daughters were taken captive. Verse 4. Then David and his men lifted up their voices and wept till they had no more strength to weep. You need to understand, it's easy perhaps for certain people to cry. It's easy for certain individuals to cry, maybe because of just their work and what they do, or maybe gender, that's why they cry. No, but you see, these people we're talking about right now are hardened warriors. They later became who the Bible would record later in scripture as David's mighty men. These were people whose conquests ruled the land. These guys became legends. You see, but they got to a point in their lives where even the strength was drained of them. Now, I know maybe you're listening to us today and you've been strong, you've been able, you've been capable, you've been doing things, in fact, you've been flying, you've been, everything has just been clicking for you. All the businesses are just working. In fact, I see a lady in my spirit, your business has been thriving so well. In fact, everything you touch, sees as if nothing can stop you from excelling. But then comes this policy. There is a policy, there's a lady, I can see you. There's a policy that came up that just with one policy by the government, your whole business was put to a halt. Your whole business. And as you're listening to us today, you are weeping in your heart. You put up a face, a bold face, because you're brave. But in your heart, you're weeping. Your business is at a standstill. I bring you the word of the Lord today. We unlock that policy for you in the name of Jesus. You will recover all that has been taken from you. You will overtake all that has been hindering you. And you will recover everything that God has for you in the name of Jesus. So we're reading the scripture and we see that David and his men, though they are mighty, they've gotten to the point where their energy is drained from them. Have you ever gotten the news that made your knees weak? Have you ever gotten a text that made you just stop all you could do and you just started crying? Have you ever gotten a message, maybe an email, that you never expected to receive and it just broke your heart? Maybe you just gotten the message that your relationship has just ended by text message. The person didn't bother to call you. The person didn't bother to talk to you face to face. He just sent you a text. Our marriage is over. Maybe you're listening to us today and your heart is broken. You are weeping. There's nothing wrong with weeping, but may I encourage you? If you must weep, follow the principle of David. Weep before the Lord. Weep in his presence. If you must weep, there's nothing wrong with your tears. Don't be ashamed of them, but cry in his presence, because he's the only one that can truly comfort you. Now, it's great to have friends that will be around you. There's nothing wrong with having friends. I'm blessed with friends, but I know there are some times in my life there is the support that only he and he alone can give me, because he's the one that formed me, you see. He's the one that made me, you see. He's the one that molded me, you see. So he knows my inward parts. He knows how to comfort me. He knows how to strengthen me. I have an amazing wife, an amazing family, and they support me. And I know that, but there are some times where only God and God alone can hold me. Only God and God alone can keep me. So maybe you're listening to us today and you're surrounded by friends, but you still feel lonely. You're surrounded by people, acquaintances, people that know you, you're popular, but you still feel empty. You still feel lonely. Can I encourage you? There is he that will never leave you. He that will never forsake you. David and his men hit a brick wall. That's what I call it. They hit a brick wall, but David did something, and that's what we'll wrap up this message with. David did something that I want to encourage you to do. The Bible says in the verse 6, and David was greatly distressed, for the men spoke of stoning him, because the souls of all the men were bitterly grieved, each man for his sons and daughters. But David encouraged and strengthened himself in the Lord his God. So I want to encourage you today as we wrap up this message. Do what David did. Encourage yourself in the Lord. What does it mean to encourage yourself in the Lord? What does it mean to strengthen yourself in the Lord? What it means, practically speaking, begin to find scripture verses that speak to your situation. Begin to find words of prophecies that God has spoken over you. Begin to rehearse them. Begin to repeat them. Begin to speak them over you. Yes, it might not look like it, but believe me, in the realm of the spirit, it is resonating. Strengthen your spirit in the Lord. Speak the words over your life. I am not a victim. I am a victor. I am more than a conqueror by God who strengthens me. Ah, this is the victory that overcomes the world, even our faith. I'm a man of faith. I am filled with purpose. God strengthens my inward being. Oh, do not laugh at me, my enemy. Though I may have fallen, yet I will rise up. By his mercy, I will behold the good of the land. I will taste and see that the Lord is good. Begin to find scriptures to encourage your spirit. Your spirit. Don't let yourself go down. Don't let the enemy win over you. Speak words of God into your spirit, and you will begin to see it. You will begin to see it. That lift, that heaviness will lift. There's some people listening to us today. I can see a shadow over you. It's like a cloud of darkness. Father, we speak that this cloud be dispersed now in the name of Jesus. We command the lifting of this weight of depression, this weight of anguish, this weight of anxiety. Let it be broken off of them in the name of Jesus. May the wind of the Spirit blow it off now in Jesus' name. For the first time in a long time, breathe freely in Jesus' name. Amen. Maybe you're watching us and listening to us today and you haven't yet received Jesus as your Lord and Savior. I wouldn't want to end this message without giving you the opportunity to make Jesus your Lord of your life. We made that decision one day in our lives, and it was the best decision I could ever make. The Bible says in the book of Romans chapter 10, verse 9 and 10, that all you need to do, and I'm paraphrasing, is to believe in him with your heart, confess with your mouth, and Lord Jesus will come into your heart and be your Lord and Savior. Could I pray with you today if you want to receive Jesus? You want to receive that spirit that is all conquering, that is never defeated. Can I pray with you in the name of Jesus? Could you say these words after me? Lord Jesus, I confess my sins. I give you my heart. Come into my life and be my Lord and Savior. I give you my heart for the rest of my life. Write my name in the Lamb's Book of Life. I receive you as my Lord and Savior today in Jesus' name.
1: 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Bye for now.

0: Sing to him, sing praise to him, tell of all his wonderful acts. 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
1: Welcome to an audience with the King. It is always a joy to come into your homes, your cars, your places of work, or wherever you may be listening to us. Ephesians 5:17 says, "Therefore, do not be unwise, but understand what the will of the Lord is." In order for us to gain an understanding of God's will, we first of all need to know what His will is. We've been helping each other through this series of broadcasts to understand and learn how to know the will of God for our lives. We ended up last week discussing about what we call the specific will of God. The specific will of God has characteristics which include the following. 1. It is specific and personal to individuals. It must line up with the Word of God. It is always accompanied by the peace of God that passes all human understanding. When God communicates His specific will to His children, He does so through their recreated human spirits. It is an experience from the inside out, not one from the outside in. Even when, for example, God speaks to you through an angel or a prophet, there will be a witness in your spirit about what is being said. It must line up with the revealed Word of God, the Bible. After God has revealed His specific will in one area to His people, we believers sometimes fail to walk in it and accomplish it. In order for us not to fail in walking or accomplishing the will of God that has been revealed to us, we need to know some of the pitfalls to avoid. We need to know that it takes faith to accomplish the will of God. Unbelief and doubt will frustrate the will of God in a believer's life. Remember the children of Israel. God revealed His specific will to them. His will for them was unique. It included taking them to the promised land, a land that flows with milk and honey, where the blessings of God are in abundance. Unfortunately, the children of Israel allowed themselves several pitfalls that almost frustrated the will of God for their nation and their lives. In 1 Corinthians chapter 10, Apostle Paul identified some of the pitfalls of the children of Israel on the way to fulfilling and walking in the specific will of God for their nation and their lives. Let's read from verse number 1. It says, "Moreover, brethren, I would not that you should be ignorant how that all our fathers," talking about the children of Israel, "were under the cloud and all passed through the sea and were all baptized unto Moses in the cloud and in the sea and did all eat the same spiritual meat and did all drink the same spiritual drink. For they drank of that spiritual rock that followed them, and that rock was Christ. But with many of them, God was not well pleased, for they were overthrown in the wilderness." Verse number 6. "Now these things were our examples, to the intent we should not lust after evil things, as they also lusted." They lusted after evil things. They did not regard nor respect the will of God for their lives. It is sad to know that sometimes we aspire to what others have been called to do while disregarding God's will for our personal lives. Apostle Paul was one believer who refused to do that. While being tried in front of King Agrippa, Apostle Paul recounted how he received God's specific will for his life. In verse number 19, he said, "Whereupon, O King Agrippa, I was not disobedient unto the heavenly vision." There are two things we can learn from Paul here. Number one, that he always kept the plan and the will of God for his life before his very eyes. He did not let

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1: From accomplishing the will of God for them. Of course, there are consequences to following the will of God. Some are good, and others not so good. But no matter what the consequences are, we need to be committed and be bold. And like Apostle Paul, we must acknowledge that necessity is laid upon us. And like he said to himself, woe is me if I preach not the gospel. And let me say, no matter what the consequences are, God's grace is more than sufficient for you and for me. I remember when I was grappling with what to do with the call of God upon my life. God used one of his statements I read in one of Kenneth Hagin's books to deliver me from fear of obeying God. He had said something like, "What will you say when you are face to face with the Lord Jesus?" And he asked what you did with the call of God upon your life. Obviously, no excuse will cut it. If he ever called you to do anything, he has given you the ability and the wherewithal to get it done. We just need to step out of the realm of the flesh into the realm of the spirit so we can take all we need to accomplish God's will. Now, yours may not be preaching. It may be something else. God may have called you to be involved in politics, to be in leadership. We should not shy away from it. Being a believer doesn't mean we cannot participate in running our community, running our province, or running our nation. And of course, the Bible says when the righteous are empowered, the people rejoice. Whatever it is, God wants you to commit yourself to it and get it done. Another thing we need to take note of, if we are going to accomplish God's will for our lives, is we have to be bold. Boldness is so important. We cannot afford to be timid. Some may want to intimidate you. The devil will definitely try to intimidate and defeat you. He will bring your past to haunt you. You have to be bold and declare what the Bible says about you to him. You will say to the devil that there is no condemnation to you because you are in Christ Jesus. You will let him know that God is not condemning you because God is the one who justified you. When you do that, the devil will depart from you. We should also be careful to not surrender God's specific wills for our lives to other people. Notice that I'm not saying that you cannot get godly counsel from other matured Christians. What I'm saying is that you should not succumb to conniving and deceiving people that may be around you. There are some that are in the habit of using others to achieve their own agenda or their own goal. It is up to you to not allow people like that to control you and to truncate the plan of God for your life. Let me point out to you that knowing, understanding, and/or walking in God's specific will for your life does not mean that you will not be faced with obstacles. Our job is to not succumb to obstacles that the devil, other people, or the world may place in our way. The story of Joseph is an inspiring one. God's will was made clear to Joseph from a young age. Not only he, but his dad and others noticed the hand of God upon his life. That notwithstanding, Joseph, on the way to accomplishing the plan of God for his life, faced more obstacles in a few years than what many will face in a lifetime. In spite of all obstacles, Joseph kept on with God's plan for his life. He did not give up. He persisted. And at the end, he accomplished the will of God for his life. Like Joseph, you may face obstacles today. Some of them may be from close friends or relatives. If I can be so bold, sometimes through our own wrong behaviors, the devil may bring obstacles into our lives. Again, like Joseph, if we would stay committed and dedicated to God's will for our lives, like Paul did, we will accomplish the plan of God. David was another person who became aware of God's will.

0: for his life. He knew that God was going to make him the king of Israel, through whom the Lord Jesus was going to be brought into the world. He killed Goliath, served King Saul faithfully, yet he faced so many obstacles. He had to run away from Saul when Saul wanted to kill him. Later, through his own mistakes, wrongs, and greed of his son Absalom, he almost lost his kingdom. However, at the end of his life, Acts chapter 13, verse 36 attested that David served his own generation according to the will of God. What does that mean? He accomplished the plan of God in spite of all obstacles that were against him. My friends, it doesn't matter what obstacles are facing you today on your way to fulfilling the will of God for your life. If you will put your faith in God and stay committed, dedicated, and not be disobedient, God will help you through it all and help you make His will come to pass in our lives. I want you to be encouraged today and don't let go of those things you know that God revealed to your heart. You may be listening to me today and feel like you're walking in the opposite direction of God's will for your life, or that you've walked for so long in the opposite direction and think there is no way you can ever find your way back. My friend, that is the lie of the devil. There is no such thing as having gone too far away from God that you cannot retrace your steps. Today is the day of salvation. It is the day of restoration and the day of fulfillment of God's will for our lives. Let's rise up and get to it. Let's declare it and walk in it, and His will be accomplished in our lives, and His glory shall be seen, and several others through our lives give glory to the name of our Lord Jesus. My friend, I want to pray for you today. If you are in one of those categories that I mentioned, where you've allowed other people, you've allowed the devil, or you've allowed your own wrong behaviors to move you away from what you know the will of God is for your life, let's pray. Our Father in heaven, we come to you today in the name of Jesus. And I pray for my brothers and my sisters that are under the sound of my voice at this moment. I ask you, Father, that the will of God that has been revealed to them, that they know in their spirit, be fired up in the name of Jesus. I ask that through your spirit, you're going to revive it. You're going to take them back to where you first revealed that will to them. And I ask for your boldness, that you grant unto them boldness to be able to step in and step out and do exactly what you've called them to do. I ask that your mighty Holy Spirit will bring clarity into their heart with regards to these matters. In the name of Jesus, it is your will for us to bring forth fruit and for our fruit to abound. I pray the same for my brothers and sisters today, and so shall it be. We give you praise and glory in Jesus' mighty name. Amen. Until next week, when I come back to you, may His riches and best be yours. Welcome to an audience with the King. We're always glad you can join us. We consider it a great privilege to teach you the word of life on this station. We thank God for the opportunity He has given us and for the partners of Faith Contenders Ministries whose financial support makes this broadcast possible. I want to begin by inviting our listeners in the Kitchener, Waterloo, Cambridge, and Guelph areas of Ontario to worship with us at Faith Contenders Church, where we raise strong believers for our Lord Jesus Christ. 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Praise God. We're continuing with the message of faith we had been on for some time now, titled The Fundamentals of Faith. I introduced the series with the analogy of great athletes, the MVP type class athletes. In every sport, some players are considered the best. They have the best records of the game, and their record is something that others who engage in the sport try to attain. These are the types of players I call the MVPs, the most valuable players. Any athlete can have a one-off game that is exceptional, but these MVPs repeatedly have great games. When you watch them, it seems they cannot do anything wrong as far as the sport is concerned. One of the reasons they are that good is because they have mastered the fundamentals of their particular sport. Not only that, but they also practice regularly so they can continually master the fundamentals. This same analogy works for us spiritually speaking. 1 John chapter 5, 4 to 5 says, "For whatever is born of God overcomes the world. And this is the victory that overcomes the world, our faith. Who is he that overcomes the world? But he who believes that Jesus is the Son of God." Verse 5 explains how this overcoming faith came to be. It came to be by believing in Jesus as the Son of a living God. The better understanding we have of our overcoming faith, the more we'll be able to walk in victory over the affairs of our lives. We are not naive to think that we will never have problems here on earth. Jesus said in the world, you will have tribulations, tests, trials, and troubles. But we should be of good cheer because he has overcome the world for us. The way Jesus did this is by going to the cross, winning the victory of life for us. He also gave us his very kind of faith, the God kind of faith, so that we can enjoy the victory he won for us and give us the authority over the enemy, the creator of all troubles, tribulations, tests, and trials. On the last broadcast, we made the point that our God kind of faith is founded, sustained, and energized by the word of God. No word, no faith. Less word, weak faith. Great word, great faith. Your faith will only rise to the level of your understanding of the word of God. We reviewed some passages of scripture to remind us of the efficacy of the word of God. The last but not the least scripture I want to look at today is Luke chapter 4, verses 16 to 21. From this scripture, we will see why Jesus' faith was so strong at his highest when he was on the earth, and how you and me can be like our master Jesus in walking in strong faith, dominating the enemy and all his works. Let's read from verse 16. "So he," that is Jesus, "came to Nazareth, where he had been brought up. And as his custom was, he went into the synagogue on the Sabbath day and stood up to read. And he was handed the book of the prophet Isaiah. And when he had opened the book, he found the place where it was written, 'The Spirit of the Lord is upon me, because he has anointed me to preach the gospel to the poor. He has sent me to heal the brokenhearted, to proclaim liberty to the captives and recovery of sight to the blind, to set at liberty those who are oppressed, to proclaim the acceptable year of the Lord.' Then he closed the book and gave it back to the attendant and sat down. And the eyes of all who were in the synagogue were fixed on him. And he began to say to them, 'Today, this scripture is fulfilled in your hearing.'" Glory be to God. The first phrase I want you to see here is, "as his custom was." What was his custom? To go to the synagogue so he can worship and read the word of God. Jesus was the word of God from heaven, the bread of life himself. Yet, he needed to read the word to keep his faith strong. If Jesus had to do that, you and I much more need to do that today. Number two, when they delivered to him the book of prophet Isaiah, he opened the book and found where his assignment in life was written. Finding does not imply something that takes no effort. It doesn't imply a casual exercise, but an intentional act. You and I must get into the Bible daily to read and meditate. we must also form a habit of looking for and finding scriptures relating to whatever it is we're dealing with or working on. Jesus found a specific place for what he was about to do or say. It was intentional. He read about himself and his assignment, but didn't leave it at that. He proceeded to say, "Today, this scripture is fulfilled in your hearing." Oh, glory to God. He said, "Today, not tomorrow. Right now, not in the future." He believed wholeheartedly in the word of God and expected the word of God to be true in his life right now and today. Friends, how many times have you and I read the word and paid no attention to what we read? Jesus considered the Bible, the scroll they had at the time, to be the word of God that applied to his life and his very existence. Remember one time he told the people, "You don't know the scripture, nor the power of God." Matthew 22:29, the Young's Literal Translation says, "And Jesus answering said to them, 'You go astray, not knowing the writings of the scriptures, nor the power of God.'" You and I will go astray and fall for the lies of the enemy if we don't know the word of God. Furthermore, without the word of God, the power of God will not be made manifest. The word and the power of God are like water and wet. You can't get one without the other. They go together. Jesus read that the Spirit of the Lord is upon him because he has anointed him to preach the gospel to the poor. He has sent him to heal the brokenhearted, to proclaim liberty to the captive, and recovery of sight to the blind, to set at liberty those who are oppressed, to proclaim the acceptable year of the Lord. Unlike how we think today, he didn't think that Isaiah must have written about Moses or someone else. He applied the scripture directly to himself and declared that the scripture he just read must be fulfilled today. He knew the moment he pronounced the scripture, the power of God was released and miracles had to begin. Oh, glory to God. Friends, the Bible says to be imitators of God as dear children. We must take God at his word, like Jesus did in this passage, and put our faith to work by believing the word of the living God. Our thinking must be, the word of God is God speaking directly to me. When he says, "Bless the Lord, O my soul, and forget not all his benefit," we must read the benefit and thank God for them and believe they are ours and expect to see the manifestation in our lives. It can be said that the greatest of the fundamentals of faith is his relationship with the word of God. Faith comes by hearing, and hearing by the word of God. Before I end the broadcast today, I want to revisit our starting point, which is the primary purpose of our faith, is to please God. Calming the storms of life, enjoying the benefits of salvation, and the rest of it are just byproducts. The primary purpose is to please our Heavenly Father. Hebrews 11:6 that we just read, he says it is impossible to please God and be satisfactory to him without faith. And he says when we come to God, we must necessarily believe that God exists and that God is a rewarder. Praise God. The only way to be pleasing and satisfactory to him is by our faith. God wants us to seek first the kingdom of God in everything we do. And the only way we can do that is by faith. There are many passages of scriptures in the Bible where God links the enjoyment of his benefits on earth with the establishment of his purpose for the world and for mankind. For example, Deuteronomy 8:18, it says, "And you shall remember the Lord your God, for it is he who gives you the power to get wealth, that he may establish his covenant, which you saw to your fathers, as it is this day." In this passage, God gave the children of Israel the main purpose of their God-given wealth, which is to establish God's covenant. What was his covenant with Abraham? Abraham will be blessed, and the entire world will be blessed through him. A summary of which is blessed to be a blessing. The ultimate goal of God for the world is so that every man, woman, boy, or girl may be saved and enjoy the grace of our Lord Jesus. Like the children of Israel, you and I today have a purpose for the blessing of God in our lives. It is to save and bless the world through us. Now, don't get me wrong. God also delights in your prosperity and gives you richly all things to enjoy, but not to consume everything upon yourself, but to bless others with what God has blessed you with. When God knows that you will use your wealth for the expansion of his kingdom, he will see to it that your wealth multiplies. Psalm 35:27 says, "Let them shout for joy and be glad who favor my righteous cause. And let them say continually, let the Lord be magnified who has pleasure in the prosperity of his servant." Praise God forevermore. Why does he have pleasure in the prosperity of his servant? Firstly, because he delights in seeing us enjoy what Jesus suffered, died, and resurrected to give us. And secondly, he knows that the more prosperous you are, the more expansion you will do for the kingdom of God, and the more the lost will be brought to his kingdom. Glory to God. So in closing today, I want to pray with you. I agree with you in prayer, and I pray right now that in the name of Jesus, the Lord will give you the spirit of wisdom and revelation in the knowledge of him. The eyes of your understanding will be enlightened to get a grasp and a hold of all the things we've been talking about in this series, that your faith will be strong, that God will strengthen you to be able to release your faith and see results in your life, that the word of God will be so powerful, not just in your spirit, but in your mouth, that every plans of the enemy falls flat before you, that healing comes to your body, that prosperity attends your way, that the blessing of the Lord abide upon you and your family and your children and children's children, in the mighty name of Jesus. Until next time, when I come back to be with you, may God's riches and best be yours.
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6: 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This information is given with the understanding that neither the host nor the station is engaged in rendering legal, accounting, or other professional advice. Since the details of your situation are fact-dependent, you should additionally seek the services of a competent professional.
7: Normal is broken, common sense is weird. So we're here to help you transform your life. From the Ramsey Network and the Fairwinds Credit Union Studio, this is The Ramsey Show. I'm Dave Ramsey, Jade Washall, number one best-selling author. Ramsey Personality is my co-host today. Paula is in San Francisco. Hey, Paula, how are you?
8: Hey, I'm good. How are you?
7: Better than I deserve. What's up?
8: So my mother-in-law and husband put his name on all her assets before we got married because my husband's father passed away. Recently, we have an issue where since my husband's name was on her car, she was sued for a car accident, which means that he was also sued. We're trying to dissolve those agreements both with her, but we're getting some pushback. We can't get copies. So we need some help getting some financial freedom from my mother-in-law.
7: Wow. Okay, so you said there were agreements. What do you mean?
8: So they decided to put his name on all her assets.
7: Now, I got that.
8: The cars, the houses, the insurance, he signed all the paperwork to be on the mortgage, on the title, the deeds, et cetera.
7: Mm-hmm. You can't add yourself to a mortgage.
8: Okay.
7: So he did not do that. Okay.
8: He helped her purchase a home, and so he was part of that.
7: Okay, then if it was part of the purchase, he could be on the mortgage with her. Okay.
8: Okay, yeah. Okay. And then they refinanced the original home, and so he's on those documents.
9: Oh, boy.
7: So he was obviously trying to help her, right?
8: Correct.
7: And why did they think he needed his name on everything in order to help her?
8: She did not have a trust in place, so she was fearful that if something happened to her, the family wouldn't keep anything.
7: The family wouldn't get anything?
8: It would go into probate, things like that.
9: What's she worth?
7: Of course it goes into probate. But that doesn't mean the family doesn't get anything. All you need is a will. You don't have to have a trust.
9: What's her net worth?
8: Do you know your mom's net worth? I'm not quite sure.
9: Well, give us a ballpark. Is it?
7: Is she a multimillionaire?
9: Yeah.
8: No, she is not.
7: Okay.
8: She works for an insurance company.
7: Okay. All right. And so the net result is that they, he was trying to do a really nice thing and she was trying to protect, but they did not get good advice. And so they did a whole stupid thing, which is put his name on everything. And that was really stupid. And that's
8: yes, the
7: and now, and now you got sued when she had a car wreck.
9: How much is she being sued for?
8: I believe about $50,000.
9: Oh my gosh.
7: So and she didn't have insurance?
9: She didn't have adequate insurance.
8: She does. It's going to go through insurance, but because my husband's name is on her vehicle, he is named in that lawsuit as well.
7: Yeah, he has to be. Yeah, okay.
8: Yeah, and now that we're married, we eventually want to buy our own home. So our goal is to completely dissolve these agreements with her.
7: Yeah, okay.
9: So the $50,000 insurance is going to pay eventually. You just don't like that his name is tied up in it.
7: Yeah, she wants his name off of everything.
9: So you want to go through and take his name off of everything.
8: Yes, yes. Okay.
7: It's going to be very difficult. It's going to be very complicated.
8: Yeah.
7: And you're going to need legal advice, okay? So each item will be different, okay? A bank account's very simple. He can go to the bank and have his name removed. Very easy, okay? A mortgage is impossible. He can't get his name off of it. So she has to refinance her home to get a new mortgage to get his name off of it. And you'll have to probably pay the cost of the refinance because you're the one requesting to do this. Very complicated. The car title, she can just sign, he can sign an affidavit and have his name taken off of the car title, but she'll have to sign all of it. Is she refusing to cooperate in this idea?
8: She's okay to remove his name off the car title, but she does not want to refinance her homes right now, so she won't remove him from the homes.
7: Yeah,
9: that's fair enough. I can understand why.
7: Yeah. Oh, well, I mean, if you offer to pay for the refinance cost and the interest rate is the same or less, it would benefit her to refinance it.
8: Okay.
7: And but she didn't want to refinance it because she won't have to pay for it.
8: Right.
7: And if he's low interest rate.
9: I was going to say, what is her current interest rate? Do you know?
8: I think it was around 3%.
7: Yeah. Mm. She's not going to refinance. It's not going to work.
8: Right. Right.
7: Yeah. Wow.
9: That's tough.
7: All right. And, you know, what I would do is just make a list of stuff that has his name on it and say, what is the solution with each of these things? There's not one simple, you can't sign one simple document and it does everything. You're going to have to go to each situation and have his name removed where you can. Until it's beneficial for her to remove, interest rate wise and so forth, you're not getting off that mortgage.
8: Right.
7: Wow. And your husband and his mom are both willing to do all of this. They just don't know how. Is that what you're saying?
8: My mother-in-law would like to wait 5 years or so. Sometimes she goes back and forth with if that's what she truly wants to do. But the hope is that in 5 years, she will refinance so that we can go purchase our own home.
7: Mm-hmm. Well, I mean, as far as the other property, other things go, she's willing to take his name off.
8: Yeah, car title, yes.
7: Well, I mean, there's a whole bunch of stuff. You mentioned car title, you mentioned insurance policies, you mentioned bank accounts, you mentioned, right?
8: Yeah, so since he is on both the homes, she says that she cannot remove him from the home insurance. We did remove ourselves. We're trying to remove ourselves from her car insurance currently.
7: Mm-hmm.
9: Wow.
7: That's true. I mean, if you're on the mortgage, you want to be on the home insurance in case it burns. You don't get stuck with the mortgage.
8: Right.
7: So your husband does want to stay on that insurance. That's accurate.
8: Yeah.
7: So, okay. So really what we did is that they were trying to do a smart thing, and they did it in a dumb way, both of them, in a way that no one would recommend. If they'd gotten any estate planning advice at all, it would not have been hard to solve this. But there's no bad malice here. She's not, she didn't set out to do harm to her son, and he certainly didn't set out to do harm to his mom.
8: Right.
7: So there's no, there shouldn't be any drama here. You just got to go through and clean it up. Other than the fact that you got sued, but I mean, that's not her fault, actually. It's your husband's fault. He signed up on a car that he shouldn't have.
9: I mean, the two houses is going to be the pain in the neck.
7: Yeah, that's going to be the hard thing, is getting rid of that. And, you know, it's just watch interest rates, and as interest rates come down, or, you know, the balance on the mortgage comes down, pay off the stinking mortgage.
9: I got to believe she's close to,
7: you know,
9: being
7: I don't know, hopefully. Something like that. But if you can get the interest rate to where it's beneficial to her to refinance, then I would be willing to pay the refinance cost if it was me get my name off of it. And that happens a lot of times where there's a divorce.
9: Uh-huh.
7: And they didn't bother to get the name off the mortgage, and then 5 years later the divorced husband or wife's mm-hmm. got a name hang out over here. Then they'll have to go, as a negotiation, pay for the refinance to get their name off. This is a classic thing of what we call street law, which is a bunch of people sitting around a campfire with an opinion about what you should do on something that have absolutely no freaking idea what they're doing. And this guy signed up for a mess.
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6: This program is designed to provide accurate and authoritative information with regard to the subject matter covered. This information is given with the understanding that neither the host nor the station is engaged in rendering legal, accounting, or other professional advice. Since the details of your situation are fact-dependent, you should additionally seek the services of a competent professional.
7: Dominic is in Raleigh, North Carolina. Hi, Dominic. How are you?
14: Hello. I'm doing well. I hope you guys are.
7: We are. What's up?
14: So first of all, I'm 38 years old. I've got a 19-year-old son, and my father and I haven't always had a great relationship, but we've got a better one now. And we agreed that he would help my son buy a car. We can afford to buy him the car, but he wanted to step in and help out his grandson. And we didn't really have an agreement set on how much the car would be. And he ended up buying him a Dodge Challenger, which it was about $62,000. My father's
7: how
14: credit
7: old is your, you have a 19-year-old son with a $62,000
9: wow.
7: car.
14: Yeah.
9: Is that more expensive than your car?
14: It is. It is. I still drive my Prius from college, to be honest.
7: Wow. What does your 19-year-old son make? How much does he make? Does he work?
14: He actually does have his own income. He's still living with us, but he flips furniture on, him and his sister flip furniture on Facebook Marketplace. So I'd say he makes between $5,000 and $6,000 a month.
7: Profit?
14: Yes, profit.
7: Wow. Okay.
14: That's after he's gone and purchased the furniture,
7: okay.
14: And bought lacquers and bought finish and painted and bought new handles for everything.
7: Okay.
9: Great. And so this bothers you. It's too much. You feel like it's too much car for a 19-year-old, right?
14: Well, let me also make this clear. When he turned 16, we bought him a Civic. And in October of last year, he totaled the Civic. And he had begun to go into the car space. He had done a lot of bolt-on, and he had just finally gotten under the hood and started to do work on his car, which is why I think he was so eager to get a more powerful car. But that also has my wife and I worried because, you know, he's just totaled a car which struggles to get up to 100.
9: Did he total it being reckless, or did he total it and truly it was truly an accident?
14: We are not sure. If you trust them, a squirrel ran across the road. But
7: yeah, because squirrels always total yeah. Civics. No.
14: Yeah.
7: Okay. All right. Yeah. Squirrel. It's the ultimate. Yeah. Yeah. Okay.
14: So well, I also want to make two things clear really quickly.
7: Yeah.
14: So the interest on the car. So his grandfather put down the down payment, which I'm still not totally sure how much it was, but the interest is at 21%.
7: Yeah. And, okay. So your father does not have good judgment on financial matters. That's being nice. Your father did an idiotic, stupid deal in an effort to be a blessing to his 19-year-old grandson, but instead cursed him by putting him into a car with a ridiculously high interest rate and that is way too expensive for a guy that makes $4,000 a month living in his parents' home flipping furniture. Okay? So your dad is out of the equation. He no longer gets a vote. Okay? Whose name is the title in?
14: My father co-signed for the car, but it's my son's car.
7: Yeah, okay. If I were to advise your 19-year-old son, it would be to sell the car as fast as he possibly can. Because he's probably going to lose some money on it, depending on how much of a down payment there was. But I'm guessing there wasn't much of a down payment. This car is too expensive for anyone that makes, you know, makes $5,000 a month. You shouldn't be having a car that's equal to your annual income, regardless of whether it's paid for or not. It's ridiculous. It's a fabulous vehicle. It's a fun muscle car, but that's irrelevant. Okay. And he's at 21% interest.
9: Ooh.
7: And you're worried about his safety. I'm not as worried about his safety. I'm not 100% sure to be worried about his safety. I'm 100% sure this deal sucks. It was really dumb. And if I were loving my 19-year-old grandson well, or my new friend that's 19 years old, I would say, my friend, sell this car as quickly as you can and limit the damage that it's going to do to your life. Your grandfather's sweet, but he's not smart.
9: Mm-hmm.
7: That's what I would tell your 19-year-old, as fast as he can get rid of it. Now, he doesn't want to sell it. And he's got Bozo over here that can't do math whispering in his ear that this is okay.
9: Who's paying the payment, Bozo or your son?
14: My son is paying the payment, and my grandfather agreed to help him. And my wife and I together make enough to absorb the cost of the payment.
7: No. There's no reason for you to.
9: I think that...
7: He bought a car he can't afford.
9: Yeah, and you're the parent, and he still lives at home, so you do get to say... This is not going to work.
7: Yeah.
9: You get to say that.
7: Yeah. And it's not a I'm mad at somebody thing. If I'm you, it's, honey, I love you. This is bringing harm to you. And I really wouldn't even bring up the totaling the car and safety thing.
9: Yeah,
7: it's just
9: either.
7: Way too expensive a car and way ridiculous interest rate.
9: Yeah.
7: It's financially stupid.
9: And if you've set up a standard in your household that we don't borrow money and we don't go into debt for cars, I think that fuels that argument even more, which is, I can't advise you to do this. This is just not how we live our lives, and this is not how we've taught you to live yours.
7: Yeah. And I'm sorry I didn't keep my hand in the deal and keep it from happening. I should have stepped between you before you got run over by a Dodge Challenger at 21%. But you're totaling your whole life now as a result of totaling your Civic. And this is just not, there's just nothing smart here.
9: Oh, gosh.
7: But this is a starry-eyed guy, I don't know what's going on with Grandpa, but he ain't gotten any smarter as he got older. We can tell that.
14: I'm assuming the deposit wasn't enough to bring us back.
7: Probably not. You're probably in the hole
14: from being underwater.
7: Yeah.
14: So do we?
7: Well, that's up. That's up to you.
14: Go to my father and do.
7: No, I don't think your father's going
9: to
7: do anything.
9: No, I think you have to. I think that's a stupid tax. You guys are going to have to.
7: Somebody's going to have to pay.
9: Yeah.
7: Junior's going to have to pay it, but Junior doesn't have any money.
14: Yeah.
7: I'm guessing you're going to lose a little money on it, but I don't know how much. He's going to lose a little money. You're not really technically in the deal. So you're not technically responsible, but I am going to say you live under my roof. We're not playing stupid games and expect anything except stupid prizes.
14: Mm.
7: Yeah, this is ludicrous.
9: Crazy.
7: This is like, look up crazy in the column and you'll see a picture of this car.
9: Well, the car note's probably almost $1,000 a month.
7: Yeah, at least.
9: Wow.
7: 21% on $62,000.
9: Oh yeah.
7: Yeah. Hello.
9: Ooh-wee.
7: Or they financed it for 18 years. You know, it doesn't matter. We want to make sure we prolong this pain as long as we possibly can. Yeah. So, interesting thing that Proverbs 17:18 says, "One lacking in sense cosigns for another." The New Contemporary English Version, the CEV, says it's stupid to co-sign a loan.
9: Yeah.
7: That's what the Bible says. So anytime you're thinking you're being a blessing to someone by co-signing the loan for them, you're not.
9: No.
7: You're being stupid.
9: The whole reason you would need a co-signer is a bank looked at that person and said, there's no way I would lend you the money. I don't think that you can pay it.
7: Yeah. I mean, a bank looks at a 19-year-old who flips furniture and lives in his mother's basement and says, I don't think this is a worthy credit, so we're not going to do it. And if you're dumb enough to co-sign for it, we're still going to charge you 21% because we're going to call this a high-risk subprime loan. And we're going to gig you. We're going to screw you.
9: Yeah.
7: So car dealer, we're going to screw the 19-year-old. And bank, we're going to screw the 19-year-old. And grandpa says, I'll help.
9: Wow. Thinking he's being a blessing.

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4: 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There you go. Benjamin is with us in Bowling Green, Kentucky. Hi, Benjamin. How are you?
5: Hey, doing wonderful, Dave. Thanks for taking my call this afternoon.
4: Certainly, sir. How can we help?
5: Well, me and my wife are having just a mild financial disagreement, and we're trying to put the puzzles together to see where we should invest our money or what we should do with it.
4: Cool. How long y'all been married?
5: We've been married for 10 years.
4: Awesome. How old are y'all?
5: 38 and 37.
4: Cool. Very cool. So tell me about the disagreement.
5: Well, right now, I own a construction company, and we've been successful. We've paid off all our debt besides our mortgage, and I really haven't tried to attack my mortgage just because I am locked in at a 2.5% interest rate. And rather than paying it off, I'm investing money in rental properties, trying to make a passive income. I've invested in silver and just a few other things to where, you know, when time comes to retire, I've got a passive income coming in that's taking care of me, and not too concerned about the 2.5% interest rate being, I don't think we'll ever see it again. We're at the point now to where I could pay the house off, but
4: oh, you have the money.
5: At the same point, we have the money.
6: How much
4: is the balance? That,
5: the balance is about $200,000 currently.
4: Well, you are doing great, Benjamin. Congratulations.
5: Thank you. I appreciate it.
4: Okay.
5: And that's our decision. She believes that we should go ahead and pay that off. Mm-hmm. And, you know, me personally, I believe we can purchase some more properties.
6: Why does she believe you should pay it off? What's her reasoning behind that?
5: Just stress more, just knowing that we don't owe on anything. You know, mm-hmm. There's nothing tying us down. And my mindset is that we could invest in more properties. I could have my guys go in and fix it up. We could rent it out. And the rent could pay for our mortgage. And then we've got more assets, you know, in time.
4: How long ago were you broke before, and you didn't have $200 and you had debt still? 5 years?
5: I would say within the last 5 years, yeah, we've really turned things around.
4: Yeah, and your construction business has blossomed during that 5 years too, correct?
5: It has. We've been truly blessed.
4: Yeah, because it's been the time it should have. And that 5 years have been excellent for your business versus not excellent for construction, which has been some other times in our past, right? But right now, it's, yes, you know, it's making hay while the sun shines. So very cool. Okay. Well, you called us, and I'm guessing you probably already knew what we were going to say.
5: Well, my wife knew what you were going to say.
4: Oh, you've been set up, Benjamin. You've been set up. Okay, well, let me give you a little background as to why she set you up then and be nice to you, okay?
5: Yes, sir.
4: So when I was 23, my mom and dad were in the real estate and construction business, and I got my real estate license when I was 18, and I love real estate investing. And when I was 23, I started buying everything in sight and anything that I could make a return on. And I have a degree in real estate and finance from the University of Tennessee. And so I was all in on this stuff. I'm 65 now, by the way. But I was 23. And so by the time I was 26, I had $4 million worth of real estate with $1 million net worth. And it was cash flowing like crazy. I mean, I made good money on it. But I had a lot of it on short-term notes because I was flipping. Before there was cable TV or before there was Chip and Joanna, they weren't even born. And so, you know, this is where we were, right? And so I became a millionaire by the time I was 26 years old doing the kind of thing you're talking about. But I did it super poorly, a little differently than you're describing, but I'm telling you this story for a reason. Then the bank got sold and they called our 90-day notes that we had outstanding. And that began a crash that took 2.5 years for us to lose everything we owned. And we were sued and foreclosed on and bankrupt by the time I was 28 with a brand new baby and a toddler, 10 years younger than you are now. And in that process, I started learning what grandma with common sense says about money and what the Bible says about money. And both of those say don't borrow money. But I, with my finance degree, was looking at it through the lens you're looking at it, at the math, and saying, well, I got a 2.5% mortgage. Why would I ever get rid of that? I'm trying to create this stream of rental income. But what I left out in my analysis, and therefore what you're also leaving out in your analysis, is risk. You're 100% of the time that you have debt, there is risk. More debt equals more risk. And so a way to emotionally feel that right now in this discussion is to say, hey, Benjamin, what if your house was paid for and you had the opportunity and you didn't have $200,000 in the bank and you had the opportunity to go borrow $200,000 against your paid for home at 2.5%? Would you go do that? And you might, because you've kind of figured out 2.5 you think is a great rate, and it is a great rate. But you also, that if you look at it that way, you might also go kind of gulp.
6: Mm-hmm. You
4: like your stomach kind of, when I say that, I'm going to go borrow against my paid for home. There's something in your stomach kind of moves around. You see what I'm saying?
5: No, I see exactly what you're saying.
4: There's a physical reaction to risk. And all that I did there was what's called a sunk cost analysis. And that is to reverse the discussion and see if it feels any different. And if you reverse the discussion, you say, a paid for house, I'm going to go borrow. It's the same thing as I'm not going to pay it off so that I can go buy rentals. Instead of borrowing on my paid for home to go buy rentals,
6: I'm keeping the borrowed money.
4: I'm going to not pay it off to go buy paid for rentals. It's the exact same mathematical equation, but thinking about it through a different lens makes your stomach go up in your throat instead of your brain going, oh, I've got 2.5%. I'm making money on that. All of that to say, you called the show where we're always going to tell you to pay off your mortgage. Your wife set you up. Okay. 100% of the time. And I own several $100 million in real estate that is paid for today. I recovered, vastly recovered from my old bankrupt days. And, you know, and I love real estate. So I want you to own some rental property. And I think you're in a great business with the adjoining business with construction. But let me tell you what will happen to complete my sales pitch on this. Okay? When you have zero debt of any kind, your construction business will flourish even more. And here's why. There's nothing gnawing anywhere at the back of your skull saying, I got to take this questionable job because I got to have cash flow. Instead, you look at a questionable job and go, that juice ain't worth the squeeze. I'm going over, and you're going to turn down crazy customers. You're going to turn down situations where you're going to go out over your skis and you're pushing too hard. Instead, and I've experienced this in my business. I make different decisions in the day-to-day operation of Ramsey Solutions because I don't have debt than if I had to do deals to make payments. And okay. It's increased my prosperity. Those two things don't seem to be directly connected, but they are yet connected. Oh, here's another one. Physically, people have less physical ailments when they're not carrying any debt. It changes the composture or the composite of your body because your anxiety level is way down. So I'm going to sell you as hard as I can to follow your wife's leading there. Agreed?
6: Agreed. Happy wife, happy life.
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3: This program is designed to provide accurate and authoritative information with regard to the subject matter covered. This information is given with the understanding that neither the host nor the station is engaged in rendering legal, accounting, or other professional advice. Since the details of your situation are fact-dependent, you should additionally seek the services of a competent professional.
4: Jade, I feel like I'm supposed to recap one other thing, and that is that real estate, if you come on this show, or if I'm having an interaction with you anywhere, and you tell me you want to invest in real estate to create passive income, what I'm going to realize immediately is that you don't know what the flip you're doing.
6: Because you said passive?
4: Because you act like real estate creates passive income. So if you've ever been a landlord, you know that there's nothing passive about it. If you've ever owned rental property, there's zero passivity involved. So when people say real estate creates passive income, what that tells me is they've been getting financial advice from some moron on TikTok. That's what that tells me.
6: Yeah.
4: Not that they've actually been in the real estate business. Okay. I've owned rental real estate longer than most of you calling have been alive. And that means I'm old, but it also means I'm experienced. And you know what you get from experience?
6: Wisdom.
4: Scars.
6: Okay, I'll go with scars. I'll go with scars.
4: So, from doing stupid stuff. And so I've seen it all and done it all, I think, with landlording, whether it's commercial properties that are retail with a pizza place or a CrossFit gym or whether it's a condominium and the guy decides he's going to use his wife as a punching bag and he gets put in jail and she has two little kids and now they can't pay their rent. And I'm the landlord. Now, what am I supposed to do with her? Yeah. So this is, you want to call that passive?
6: Yeah.
4: That makes you dumb or at a minimum inexperienced. Okay. So you don't know what passive means. Passive means you don't have to do any. You want passive, put your money in a mutual fund, and they will just send you an email.
6: Great.
4: And tell you what happened. You don't have to do anything. That's passive. And so there's nothing passive about real estate, period. I even own a piece of ground that has nothing on it.
6: And it still works.
4: And the tree fell across the neighbor's fence the other day, and he called me and said, "Your tree's blocking my driveway." It's not even passive. A freaking blank piece of ground is not even passive.
6: Shouldn't have had that tree on it, Dave.
4: So, I mean, it's like, and he was right. So we sent a guy over with a chainsaw and got the guy's driveway back, right? But, oh, my God, this idea that there's, you know, but so don't listen to someone who says real estate is passive. This is someone that's selling you crap or don't know what they're doing.
6: Yeah.
4: Okay?
6: It's another way to have an income stream.
4: It is an income stream. It is an alternative income stream. Yeah. And I love it. I've actually a higher percentage of my net worth is in real estate paid for, mm-hmm. no mortgages, than is in mutual funds.
6: Yeah.
4: Okay.
6: Tell
4: but
6: us.
4: I'm adept at and careful with and understand and have a management company that mm-hmm. manages our real estate, you know, and so, but it's not passive.
6: What's your opinion on Airbnbs and things like that? That aren't just a direct
4: rental.
6: That's
4: not even rental property. You opened you got in the hotel business.
6: Hotel business.
4: If you don't believe me, figure out how many maids you have to hire to change them sheets every day when those people leave.
6: Yeah.
4: And all the stuff that you don't even want to talk about uh-huh. that you have to clean up that was left behind at the bachelorette party.
6: Yeah,
4: hello,
6: in
4: your condo. Yeah. And they thought that, you know, what happens in Nashville stays in Nashville. Nuh-uh. You left some of it in Nashville. But it didn't stay in Nashville, so we still had to clean it up after you left. And apparently you don't drink that much, girl, because you left some of that. Yeah, no,
6: gross.
4: This is bad. So this is what Airbnb is.
6: That's
4: it's gross.
6: Like it's
4: gross.
6: As difficult as it's going to get.
4: If you might as well buy you a little Hotel 6 and go, I'm in the hotel business, at least then you're admitting it.
6: Yeah.
4: Instead of like, I'm maximizing a piece of rental real estate by making it Airbnb. No, you're not. You're running a hotel. That's all you're doing. It's a short stay hotel, a hostel at best, right? I mean, that's so, yeah. And be ready.

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1: Lots of work.
2: Yeah.
1: And gross stuff. Yeah. It's just, ugh. Yeah. Ugh. I don't even, there's that. Yeah. All right, and then Caitlin is in Salt Lake City. Hi, Caitlin, how are you?
3: Hi, Dave and Jade, how are you guys?
1: Better than we deserve. What's up?
3: So, a little background story. My husband and I are both 24, and we just welcomed our first baby a couple months ago, so we were kind of in stork mode,
2: congrats.
3: But now we're in that mode. Thank you. We're on baby step number two. My husband's an electrician, but we're trying to decide if he stays at his current job, which is a private-owned company. It's a little bit more stable, offers a better work-life balance, or he can move to the electrical union, which would mean significantly higher pay and stronger retirement benefits, but potentially less stability during slow periods and layoffs, and then more time away from home and overtime. So we're trying to decide the more stable path or getting ahead financially.
1: I think the net on the union with him not having steady might not be as much of a raise as it sounds like it is.
3: Yeah, exactly. And that's what we're trying to decide.
1: Yeah, I don't think the net is going to be much.
3: Right.
1: More.
3: So in Utah, there's a bunch of data centers coming in right now, and so they're offering a lot of incentive pay, like $10 to $15 incentive pay when working on those jobs. But the data centers aren't going to be forever, so we're just kind of trying to decide.
1: Is it possible to work some of that data center stuff as a side hustle?
3: He could. He has to only be working at the union, but he could potentially go back to this private company once these data centers are
1: done. Oh, so you can't be working private and union.
3: Mm-mm,
1: in Utah.
3: You have to be
1: in Utah. It's not a right to work
3: union.
1: Thing.
2: Interesting.
3: Mm-hmm.
1: Right.
3: At least that's what we think. We've kind of just been looking into it. He's currently making 38 at his current job, and then he would be making 43 including incentive pay.
1: I would stay where you are.
3: Okay.
1: That's not
3: that's
1: enough.
3: What we're kind
1: I,
3: of
1: I think by the time you adjust for volatility, you're not going to make a net $5.
2: I agree.
3: Okay. Even with a pension, like we shouldn't jump with for a pension over
1: there? I don't jump for
3: better?
1: Pensions.
3: Okay.
1: No.
3: We trust you, so we will
1: well,
3: do
1: I,
3: it.
1: I'm going to stay where you are, but I am going to explore. There's a lot of work that needs to be done in the area is what you're telling me, and he has the skill to do
3: sure.
1: the work. And I'm going to explore what I'm allowed to do as side hustles legally.
3: Right.
1: And I'm not going to lie to somebody. If the union requires you to be union, then I just can't do it. At the union sites, but there's all kinds of side hustles. So let me give you an example. Okay, if the side hustle market is being sucked up by the unions, if the electricians that used to do side hustles other ways are now doing data center work with the unions, that means all the jobs they used to do are available.
3: Mm-hmm.
1: You see what I'm saying?
2: Yeah, that's a good way to look at it.
1: Just straight up get on with the data center thing as a side gig, working weekends, just for a short, for 6 months and pile on and let's get the debt cleaned up right quick. How much debt you got left?
3: We have $86,000 in my student loans, and I currently work full-time too. So we're in stork mode, and now we're just kind of going to throw all of our savings
1: that
3: we
1: you're
3: have.
1: You're out of stork mode because you're home from having the baby, right?
3: Oh, yeah. We are already starting
1: so
3: to
1: that's
3: throw
1: all,
3: it
1: that's
3: out.
1: All in the rearview okay. mirror. That's awesome. Congratulations
2: yeah,
1: on the
2: good.
1: Baby. So what do you make?
3: Thanks. I make $90,000 a year.
1: And he does too, right?
3: Yeah, about 80.
1: Yeah, you're going to be out of debt in no time. I would not make this adjustment. You're going to lose too much quality of life, the juice isn't worth the squeeze. I'm using that a lot today.
2: I like it. That'd be worth it.
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0: I will give thanks to you, O Lord, among the peoples. 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
2: 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This information is given with the understanding that neither the host nor the station is engaged in rendering legal, accounting, or other professional advice. Since the details of your situation are fact-dependent, you should additionally seek the services of a competent professional.
3: Welcome back to the Ramsey Show in the Fairwinds Credit Union Studio. Jade Washaw, Ramsey Personality, is my co-host. The phone number here is 888-825-5225. Jeremiah is in Knoxville, Tennessee. Hi, Jeremiah. How are you?
4: Hey, Dave. Doing good. How are you all doing today?
3: Better than we deserve. What's up?
4: Yes, sir. Well, I just have a couple questions here, a little background story first. I was the owner and operator of a family business of 12. The business was over 12 years old, but I ran it for 12 years. And after COVID, it just got really hard for me to get any work. So I had to take a different avenue for employment, which at the time I didn't have very wise counsel or any counsel at that. And I did a lot of probably not so popular avenues to help with bills and different situations like that. So my overall question would be, I'm working on the baby steps, and obviously I would be at number two, baby step number two on getting rid of all the debt. What is the best scenario, or I guess to kind of expedite that, so to say? I've got some unsecured debt, and I have a HELOC that's kind of a gray cloud over my head right now that I'd really like to get taken care of before that draw period closes.
5: How much is the HELOC?
4: The HELOC is $94,000.
5: Did you roll all the debt into that, or is there more?
4: I did. I do have some unsecured debt outside of that, about $13,000.
5: Okay.
3: What's your first mortgage amount?
4: My first mortgage is $1,500.
3: No, the balance.
4: Oh, the balance. We're $260,000.
3: What's the house worth?
4: The house is worth around $850,000.
3: Okay.
5: That's good.
3: And what's your household income today?
4: The household income annually is $75,000, and I'm the breadwinner. My wife is stay-at-home mom, homeschool mom. We just had our third child last year, so we got a lot of
3: money. What did you used to make in the family business?
4: I used to make average take-home gross pay was anywhere from 120 to 160.
3: Doing what? What kind of business was that?
4: I owned a caulking and waterproofing business, so pretty much anything that you can't see on a normal building. I was the one behind the scenes doing it, but it paid good money when the work was there. It just seemed like the right thing to do at the time because we were sinking fast and needed to take something with a more secure pay. But I obviously knew when I took the job that it was going to be lower income. So I've tried to be patient where I'm at and work the ladder.
3: You can't afford the house you're in with the income you have is your problem.
5: Yeah. Right. What's your mortgage every month?
4: My mortgage every month is $1,500 a month, which is pretty good considering what the housing market is now with a 3.35% interest rate, and we're on year 10 of that.
3: Yeah, and the 94 finance, what's the terms on the HELOC?
4: The HELOC is a 10-year draw period, and we're on like year 4. I believe the interest on it is around 6%, probably a little bit lower.
3: Who's your
4: that.
3: Bank?
4: My local bank that I deal with is First People's Bank. And then
3: will they just put that on a 10-year fixed? take it off a HELOC, make it a 10-year fixed second mortgage. Because you got a 3.5, you're not going to get. I normally would tell you to refinance and take, you know, wrap the HELOC and the first together. But if you do that, you won't be able to afford the payment.
4: Right.
3: And
4: that's kind of what I have been getting at anyway.
3: Yeah.
4: On refinancing.
3: Yeah. And that's going to force the sale of the house, which might be the net result of this whole thing of you closing down the business. You may be in a house you can't afford. I don't know. You can afford the $1,500, but you can't afford $350,000 in debt. That's what's weird. So I don't know how you got a $1,500 payment, even at 3.5 on $260,000.
5: Yeah, did somebody put down a bunch of money?
3: No, $260,000 debt. $1,500 doesn't support that. It's $18,000 a year.
4: We live on family property, and the property was given to us, so we put the property on collateral, and the house is actually we built the house in 2016. So at the time, I was making really good money, and we went that route for our future, and here we are now. Let's see, we built the house in 2016, so we're 10 years into it, 4 years with another employer, and
3: are you in the same business that you used to be in, but now you're an employee?
4: I am not.
3: Could you start up the old business as a side hustle?
4: I do a bunch of side work. That's another thing I was going to point out, is I do just about everything I can imagine to help pay off some of those, especially that unsecured debt.
5: Part of the 75 you said, or is that on top of?
4: That 75 is my salary through my employer now.
5: Okay, so tell us what you...
3: I would restart your old business as a side hustle.
4: Okay.
3: And get, because I think you can make the most money there. You know that business, and you know how to make $160,000 a year doing it. And there's plenty of work out there right now. But you don't, and I do it as a side hustle. You don't have to quit completely, and you don't have to go all the way back. And if you want to shut it back down after you get your HELOC cleaned off, that's fine. But then I would start talking to the bank about putting that HELOC on a 15-year fixed or a 10-year fixed or whatever, and no balloons and no calls bearing down on you in the future. I don't want this thing to pop on you later. But that gets the problem off of you. And then basically you're doing cleanup from the debt that was left over when you didn't transition out of the business fast enough.
4: Correct.
3: Yeah. And it's going to take you a little while to clean that up. But let's just say you made an extra 50 as side hustle. In 2 years, you paid off your HELOC.
4: True.
3: That's what I want to do.
5: Yeah, that's 100% possible, because that just puts you back at your old income if you do that.
3: Yeah, and then you got to decide long term, you know, what happened was you got, you got sliced and diced by the COVID situation, and you came in out of the cold. You wanted a place that felt safe in a rough and tumble war zone. I wanted a place where I could come, a bomb shelter I could come into, but it cost you because you're only making 75 and you used to make 125 to 160.
5: Yeah.
3: So it's cost you $50,000 a year to have a safe place to heal. But so I want to also challenge you that doesn't mean you need to be there 38 years.
5: Yeah, it's time to get back at it.
3: You may need to step back out, and maybe the side hustle is a way for you to test your footing again and see if emotionally you're ready to go back out in the cold. Because you're taking a beating on what you could be making.
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2: This program is designed to provide accurate and authoritative information with regard to the subject matter covered. This information is given with the understanding that neither the host nor the station is engaged in rendering legal, accounting, or other professional advice. Since the details of your situation are fact-dependent, you should additionally seek the services of a competent professional.
3: Kaylee is with us in Austin, Texas. Hi, Kaylee. How are you?
11: Good. How are you doing today?
3: Better than we deserve. What's up?
11: I was just calling because I am on step two of the baby steps of paying down my debt, but I have a decision to make. I have, I'm 24, and I haven't gone to college yet, and I was wanting to go to college to get my business administration degree, and even though I'm in baby steps number two, I was calling to see your opinion on if I should wait and just keep going with the baby steps and then go to college, or bite the bullet, take on the student loans and go to college now.
5: Well, I definitely don't like the idea of you taking on student loans. How much will it cost for you to get the degree?
11: $12,000.
5: Total or per semester?
11: Total. The community college, and it'll be fully online.
5: Okay. What made you to decide on that? How did you come about saying I want to do this? What's your path here?
11: I've always been kind of a admin girl. Always been the person behind the scenes doing like data administration and making coordinating and stuff like that. And after doing a lot of research, I found that if I get a business administration degree, it's broad enough of a degree that I can go from either hospitality to hospital services to maybe going in white collar.
5: Mm-hmm.
11: And so I figured getting this degree would be the best way for me to move forward.
3: Okay, so are you talking about a business administration degree? Are you talking about a two-year program?
5: An associate's degree.
11: Yes, sir. I am talking about an associate's degree.
3: Okay. All right. I was making sure I understood what you're doing. Okay. And what do you make today?
11: I make gross $2,400 a month.
5: $2,400 a month doing what? The same work? Administrative work?
11: Sadly, no. I'm actually a cook. I work at a daycare.
5: Okay. Cook at a daycare. How much debt do you currently have?
11: $8,771.
5: Okay.
11: Rounding up.
5: Listen, I'm not mad at a $12,000 degree if you have researched that it's going to be the path to get you in the spaces you want to get to. I do like the idea of you buckling down for a few months and paying off the $8,000 first and then cash flowing this, because I don't see why you can't cash flow this. How much, let's see, how long will it take you to pay off the $8,000 making $2,400? Yeah.
11: I'm actually about to hit a really good point in my snowball method. I'm about to pay one of my debts down, and basically I'll have it done within the next 18 months in total.
5: So if you can do 8,000 in 18 months, then can you do the 12,000 over the course of 2 years? I think you can, and I think you could probably do that in less time. You might be able to do the 12,000 in 18 months because the debt will be totally gone.
3: Hey, Kaylee, are you saying $2,400 take home?
11: So my take home is roughly, $2,200, so about $1,100 a check.
5: And you're living at home?
11: I live in an apartment.
5: What are you paying for rent?
11: So rent in total is, $1,200. I split it, with my partner, my boyfriend.
3: Are you making $15 an hour?
11: $15.50, sir.
3: Yeah, that's what I thought. Okay. So, it just feels to me like you could probably make more doing almost anything else. Like Target is paying $20 an hour.
11: Oh, goodness.
3: Yeah. So I think you need to be looking to up your income and pick up some side hustles, both. I think your job sucks. Your current job. It doesn't pay much.
5: It doesn't.
3: I'm very impressed that you've put together a sustainable life with $2,200 take-home pay in Austin, Texas. You are an impressive young woman. That is very responsible. You've been very careful. You've been extremely frugal. You are very, you know, and you're thinking into the future at the same time. You're an impressive young woman. So I want you, I think you're worth a lot more doing some other things in the meantime while you're getting this degree.

0: you know. And, you know, anything that, these days in freaking Austin, Texas. Mm-hmm. So it's not exactly a poor market of some kind. So, I want you to place more economic value on your hours than you have so far, because I can tell that you're worth it. And so what I'm saying is I think between those two things, you probably are going to double your income.
1: Yeah, and then you're out of this
0: fast. That clears that debt really fast and puts $12,000 in your pocket to get your BA degree real fast. And then you're doing all of this in 12, 14 months, you know, and you're rolling right along. And that's the path I would want to be on if I'm you.
1: I got a feeling
0: you're going to be fine. You're going to find your way through this. Mm-hmm. But the question is just what's the most efficient method for you to get through this? Because you're a survivor and you're a planner and a thinker. So, wow, very impressive. Cool. Hey, thanks for calling. Andrew's in Norfolk, Virginia. Hi, Andrew. How are you?
2: Hi, Mr. Ramsey. I am doing fine. How are you?
0: Better than I deserve. What's up?
2: So my question for you today is, how do I save for retirement when I have a low income?
0: Why do you have a low income?
2: So currently I am working for a church. I'm on pastoral staff. And my income that I get to take home every month is low because they give me a lot of benefits when it comes to housing, phone, gas, paying for my daily.
0: What is your take home? So what do you make?
2: I'm taking home about $2,000 a month.
0: And what is your position with the church?
2: I would be their assistant or youth pastor.
0: Okay. All right. We work with about 50,000 churches in the last 10 years, and the numbers that we have say that somewhere around 80% of the pastors in America are bivocational.
1: Have to be.
0: That means they have another job.
2: Yes, sir. Yes, sir.
1: How old are you?
2: I just graduated from, I'm 24 years old.
1: I mean, this is very similar to the last call in that way. You've got to be able to sustain a life. And I don't think you can on $2,000 a month, even if you lived at home, even if you, you know, had great benefit of, you know, whatever it is that they're offering you.
0: Are they furnishing housing?
2: Yes, sir. I get about a $1,500 a month housing allowance.
0: Yeah, okay. In addition to that.
2: Yes, sir. Yes, sir, in addition.
0: Okay. All right. Well, so here's the thing. So you have a $3,500 a month income.
2: Is really yes, what sir, but plus I'm not able to touch that housing for personal funds.
0: I know how it works. And so you'll get into all kinds of tax issues if you do, and so will the church. So we don't want to do that. But bottom line is it's as if you have a $1,500 house payment and you make $3,500. How can I get ahead? You can, and until your income comes up. But the way you ask the question, it's as if you're going to have this exact income when you're 54.
1: Right.
0: And therefore, we can't save for retirement. I mean, in the meantime, you may have to work a side hustle. That would, bivocational pastor would not be that unusual. So the pastor that led me to the Lord when he was starting his church had a bread route. And, you know, later on, he was a pastor of a huge church and obviously was full time at that point. But that's what I want for your future is God's call on your life. In the meantime, you may have a bread route. But you've got to have a long term game plan that says, I'm not going to have a low income the rest of my life. And then that allows you to invest and to be generous and to do other things.
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1: All righty. Today's question comes from Scott in Oklahoma. He says, my 2003 Toyota has 226,000 miles on it, and I recently discovered it needs a replacement suspension system and an oil leak repair. The lowest quote I've gotten is $8,500 to fix all of the issues. The car is paid off, but I already have put $10,000 into it over the past 5 years. I make $50,000 per year and don't have any debt. I have the money to fix the car, but it would deplete my emergency fund. Should I get this old car fixed? Or should I put that money towards a newer car? I feel like this is a really simple one. I got to believe that Toyota is probably not worth any more than $2,000.
0: Yeah.
1: So for that reason, I would invest in a new car for you. If you're able to drive it a little while longer, I don't know if you can. I'd maybe try to save up as much as I can to put with the $8,500 so that you're not fully depleting that emergency fund. But it is time for a new vehicle.
0: And you're paying cash. This is not your down payment.
1: Yes.
0: So yeah, you're going to buy a $6,000 or $7,000 car, which is going to upgrade you about 5x.
1: Yeah.
0: So yeah, you're in good shape to pay cash for a sizable upgrade.
1: Mm-hmm.
0: And then replenish your emergency fund as fast as you can instead of doing the repairs.
1: But
0: so the go ahead.
1: What should have been happening, just to kind of go back in time, Scott, you know, you drive a 2003 Toyota with almost 250,000 miles on it, you should have been putting money aside to upgrade this car over time, not just an emergency fund, because that's the part I feel like people forget about the Ramsey plan is, I love that he has a paid for vehicle. I love that he's living that life, but you've got to remember that you've got to have money to the side that you're planning on upgrading that vehicle, because you can only drive a 2003 for so long.
0: Yeah. That's assuming he hadn't spent the last 24 months getting out of debt and just now got to this point.
1: That's also true.
0: But if he just got to this point, then that's different. But if he's been going along at this point and not saving for a car, then you're exactly right.
1: Yeah.
0: So here's a good formula for you guys. Okay. What is the car worth salvage today? And so you can sell this car with an oil leak because 2003 with 226,000 miles, it's going to have an oil leak. That's what you sell this car with. It's an oil leak. Okay. And it's not going to have a wonderful suspension because it's got 200,000 miles on it.
1: Hello. Exactly.
0: So that makes this a $1,500, $2,000 car. Okay. And so you sell it for that. If you did the repair, does it add the value back? Okay. Equal to the repair. So how the formula works on that is, let's say that this is a $7,000 car. If it's fixed, but you could sell it for two. Well, 2 + 8 = 10. So you would still not fix this car.
1: It's overpriced.
0: Because you're going to have more in the car. What you can sell it for plus the repair is going to be more than the car is worth after the repair. And if that's the case, that tells you that this is a throwaway car, and you go buy you another throwaway car if you have to. In this case, he's got the money to move up quite a bit, and move into a $7,000 or $8,000 car. If he sells this for two, puts six in, he's still got some grand in his emergency fund to start rebuilding, right? And that's the kind of thing you're going to do there, and then have a plan, like Jade was saying, to move up again in 2 years.
1: Right, because the $8,000 car is only going to last you.
0: Start paying yourself $500 a month for 2 years. That's another $12,000. And you put that with the car that you bought for $7,000. The good news about a $7,000 car, it's not going to go down a lot.
1: No.
0: 2 years from now, you sell it for six if you bought it right.
1: Right.
0: And now we've got an $18,000 car
1: that
0: we paid cash for. That starts to make a lot of sense, making 50 grand.
1: It does. Well, at any rate, really, because I think that of all the things we teach, the cash car is the most elusive of the of the principles. I think people who are driving cars with car notes, they're driving a, you know, 2026, 2025 vehicle, they hear you and I say things like, you know, the car payments keep the middle class broke, and they think, well, what am I supposed to do, just hand over $30,000 and have
0: no,
1: a new car?
0: No, you're supposed to hand over $4,000
1: and
0: pay yourself $1,200 a month.
1: Yes.
0: Instead of paying Bank of America, screw me, $1,200
1: a month. Exactly. That's what it looks like, though, to stair-step up and...
0: Yeah, you pay.
1: Scott's
0: if you pay yourself a car payment for 10 months, that's a lot. What, a lot of people have a $1,000 car payment.
1: Yes.
0: That's $10,000 freaking in 10 months. You know, how much patience do you have? I mean, you can do a lot of bad transportation for 10 months and get by with it.
1: That's right.
0: I mean, you could drive the hoopty of hoopties for 10 months, a $1,000 car. You know, it's predominant colors Bondo.
1: Yeah.
0: You know, you can.
1: A two car family can be a one car family for 10 months.
0: Well,
1: do
0: or,
1: a lot.
0: You know, we had a guy working here at one point that, you know, their second car was a car he bought at salvage that was perfect condition, engine and transmission. Interior was perfect condition, but it had been in a hailstorm.
1: Oh.
0: So it looked like it had
1: terrible
0: acne.
1: Terrible, yeah.
0: It was really pockmarked all over. It was the ugliest, funniest looking car because it had the snot beat out of it.
1: What does he care?
0: And it looked like somebody walked and hit it with a hammer all over, right? And but it worked perfect, and the interior was perfect. The technology was current. But it was a salvage car completely.
1: Yeah.
0: And he said, for right now, instead of having a car payment, I pay $2,000 for what would have been a $15,000 car, but it's got looked like somebody hit it with a hammer all over. It was we really made fun of the guy, but it was but he was classic Ramsey guy, right? And it, he did that for a year and paid himself a car payment and then went and bought a regular car.
1: That's right.
0: And he has a story to tell.
1: A great that's a great story. Exactly. Yeah. I love that.
0: I come from a generation where we drove cars that were bad. And we kept them so long that we named them.
1: I was going to say, it's got to have a name.
0: It's got to have a name. The Blue Goose, right? Yeah. The Brown Shoe.
1: That's so funny.
0: The Brown
1: Shoe.
0: Like the old woman in the shoe?
1: Yeah.
0: Yeah, we had a station wagon named the Brown Shoe.
1: Wow.
0: It was seriously
1: It's got to have special, what I call special features.
0: Yeah.
1: Which are?
0: The windows that don't go down properly. Yeah. The door that won't lock, all that stuff. Yeah.
1: The tape deck that eats the tape or eats the CD. Nobody even uses tapes and CDs anymore.
0: Yeah, but, see, now you're getting old. That's what's happening right
1: well, in front
0: of
1: Well, your car
0: me.
1: Is so old, it has CDs in it.
0: That's right. Yeah. It's a whole different kind of car play.
1: Yes.
0: Hey, all kidding aside, if you will drive like no one else later, you can drive like no one else. So Jade and I don't drive hoopties. I drive whatever I want to drive these days. And I can write a check and do it because I drove crap for a while so that I would never have debt again. And so it's not like we're saying drive a piece of crap car that your whole life.
1: Right.
0: But for a short period of time, a year, 2 years, while you get out of debt, while you save up to avoid debt on the next purchase, you know, you drive something that looks like a ball-peen hammer hit it all over. You drive something that's named the Gray Goose. You drive something... The Brown Shoe. I don't care what you name it, but you know, it's the pitiful old, and take pictures of it. So when you're old, you can tell your grandkids that are trust fund babies because you're a multi-gazillionaire. Back in the day, Grandma and I drove that car, and that's why you little brats have money. So you got to have story to tell, right? You really got to have a way to do this. So
1: I had a 1980. My first car was a hand-me-down from my sister. It was a 1984 Nissan Pulsar, and it only went forward. It couldn't go in reverse.
0: So you have to choose your parking spot carefully, which means you park way out in the parking lot sometimes.
1: All the time.
0: Because you have to pull forward, right?
1: Yes.
0: Oh my God, that's
1: so
0: great.
1: It had to be warmed up, like the transmission had to be warmed up for quite a while before I would even think about going in reverse.
0: We need to do a show where we ask everybody their worst car they've ever owned. Yeah. So my wife's first car when we got married was a Pinto. The ones that were blowing up?
1: Yeah.
0: Yeah. The Pinto and the Vega and the Gremlin have been named the worst cars of the 70s.
1: That's
0: funny. And my wife had one of them.
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10: I'm good. How are you?
0: Better than I deserve. What's up?
10: So I graduated from college last June, and I got a job making $88,000 per year. I'm still living with my parents, and on my current budget, I can save $100,000 by the end of next year. And I want to know if I should move out at this point, or if I should wait till I can save more to put a bigger down payment on a house.
1: Well, I was going to ask what the specific goal is, and it's to put a down payment on a house. How much do you need? Like, what's the monetary goal?
10: Well, in California, a decent house is around $700,000. There's some that are less, but worse neighborhoods. So I try to buy, on a budget to buy a house around $700,000. And I'm on track. If I keep doing what I'm doing, I can save $100,000 by the end of next year.
1: Mm-hmm.
10: And yeah, the goal is to buy a house and to do it without having to take on a huge mortgage and to keep the payment underneath like 30% of my take-home pay.
0: What are you doing for a living?
10: I do supply chain analytics.
0: You got a logistics degree?
10: Yeah, I have a bachelor's degree in business, majoring in supply chain.
0: And you're only making 88 grand?
10: Yeah, well, I'm only one year in. Okay. And I'm trying to make more money. I'm going to go for a master's degree. That's going
0: to
10: cost
0: you. Don't have to have a master's degree to make more money with a logistics degree. You're going
10: to
0: be just
10: fine. Yeah, I'm trying to do it free.
0: Yeah, you're sitting on $125,000 salary any minute. Wow.
1: What
0: good degree choice? Let me start there. Yeah.
1: Yeah. What do you see yourself earning a year from now, which is the time that you want to live at your mom's house? Do you see yourself to $125,000?
10: At least I want to make more. Trying to make more.
0: Yeah. Okay, so here's the trade-off. The way you have analyzed this, and it comes from the way your brain works, which is awesome, by the way. I'm thrilled with the way you're looking at things, is that there is no downside to living there, and the upside is I'm stacking cash.
10: Yeah.
0: Because you get along with your parents, obviously, or you wouldn't even be asking this. You don't have a strained situation there. It's comfortable,
10: yeah.
0: And so it appears to be a no-brainer to stay here and live here for free and stack cash. The unintended consequence is that you haven't started your adulthood completely as long as your mommy is in the house.
10: Yes.
0: And when one of my children came home from college and their new place to set up house wasn't ready yet, they stayed with us for about 3 months, which was just fine because we love them and we get along and there was
1: sure.
0: No issue. And but I will tell you that as soon as that child moved out and and paid their own bills and bought their own milk and had their own electric bill, it changed their posture. It changed the way they walk.
1: More confident.
0: The swagger, the everything. And not to mention for some ladies, it would change your eligibility as a date.
1: Come on, Dave.
0: Whether you live at your mommy's or not.
1: Yeah. I got to say, I think there's three
0: non-monetary issues. Things here that might be more important than the money.
1: That's true. But even the money, I don't think that your math is quite right, because a $700,000 house that you've put $100,000 on is not going to get you where you need it to be, even making $125,000.
0: True.
1: You're going to be well above. I mean, I'm just plugging the numbers in on our mortgage calculator, and I think you need to rethink your math on that. That being said, I don't think there's a rush. You're 22, which means you'll be 23 years old. You don't need a $700,000 house at 23 years old.
0: Yeah.
1: In your first year of working, right?
0: Yeah.
1: Like,
0: or second year.
1: Yeah, let's create some stability. Let's make sure that this is really the field we want to be in. Let's make sure this is the area we want to be in. Give yourself some freedom by just renting. Get an apartment. I love that for you.
0: It's not horrible. If I woke up in your shoes knowing what I know about money and life, I would move out. Even though on the surface the economics don't look that favorable when you do that, then I would also value your, I think you're worth more than you're being paid probably in the marketplace right now. Job market's a little slow right now, sluggish. But, and then the other thing that comes to mind, that you may or may not want to

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1: $700,000 is not a fancy house in Riverside,
2: California. No, it's not, but it's not I'm just saying, still a lot of money no matter how you slice it. Yeah, it's a lot of money.
1: It's a lot of math, regardless of what it buys. So, yeah, wow.
2: Yeah, I now if he had told me he had $100,000 of debt and he could live at home and pay it off in 1 year, I would probably change my mind on that. I would probably go, hey, if you can do it and you can knock it out and there's a clear timeline and there's a clear amount, I'd probably be fine with that. He is going to sacrifice some of the things that you said.
1: Yeah, I'm not sure that I have adequately thought through and quantified what living on your own is worth.
2: Well, it's at
1: it costs more, but I think it's worth more than it costs, and I can't put actual dollars to that off the top of my head like I can some things to justify my position. So my position
2: age.
1: Might be weak.
2: You got to consider your age range, because I think the older you are, the more it hits. You know, you can't be 33 living at mom's house.
1: That 19 is a little.
2: 19.
1: I can give you a little break there.
2: I'm like 21.
1: Hey, he graduated from college at 19.
2: Yeah.
1: It's like 2 years early, three years early.
2: He's a little bit of a super genius.
1: Yeah, we got some savant stuff going on here.
2: Yeah.
1: That's interesting. I'm treating him like he's 22. That's a good point too.
2: Mm-hmm.
1: Interesting. This is a good discussion, Connor. You're a sharp dude. You're going to be okay. You don't have to buy a house in 1 year, and there are benefits to moving out that you haven't considered.
2: Yeah.
1: And that's a summary of what we have yacked about and gone around the barn for the last few minutes. But it's good. I appreciate you letting us use you to have the discussion for America, because there is the old movie Failure to Launch. There is a problem in America, particularly disturbing among males that are not leaving home. Now,
2: well,
1: you're not
2: the
1: 33-year-old living at home is a problem.
2: You know what, Dave? I actually do think it's both. I think it's men and women, but I do think that it is more frowned upon, and I'm not saying right or wrong, but I feel like
1: I'm a sexist boomer.
2: We get more of the ick when we see a guy living at home.
1: And you're a sexist whatever if you're not a boomer.
2: Listen,
1: if you just said that. Yeah, I get ick with the guy being at home.
2: Yeah.
1: Yeah. But it is. But still, I mean, go be like a grown-up.
2: It's okay to be broke and be on your own and be single and make your way.
1: And have dignity.
2: And yeah. That's part of life.
1: But you're not 33, you're 19. So if you want to hang out one more year, we're not going to be mad at you.
2: It's true.
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7: Hi, Dave. How are you?
6: Better than I deserve. What's up?
7: I was hoping you could help with a disagreement me and my husband are having. I'd like to pay off debt. We have about $16,000 in consumer debt, and we make about $11,000 a month. My husband would like to pull out from our stocks to pay off the debt, whereas I'm on the side of I think we can make a lifestyle change and pay it off in 3 months. Right now we have one income. He is able to work, and he can bring in an additional $7,000 a month, and we should be able to pay this off even faster.
8: Why isn't he working now?
7: We just kind of have been living a cushy life, very, very luxury. There's really no particular reason.
8: How cushy a life are you living in California on $11,000?
7: It just happens to work for us. The rent's pretty low, and a lot of our expenses, we really don't have any car payments or anything else.
8: Okay. That aside, I just want to ask, does that bother you at all? I know that that's not pertinent to the question, but does that bother you?
7: Only up until recently, but for the most part, I was pretty content with it. Everything was getting done at the house, so I had no complaints.
8: Okay, so how much stocks, single stocks, do you have that you could sell? What are they worth?
7: Not a ton. Only $28,000.
8: Okay, but that's enough to clear the debt and still...
7: That would be enough to clear the debt, yes.
8: Okay, yeah.
6: So here's the answer interesting to me. I think you're both right. I think you need to adjust your freaking lifestyle.
8: Mm-hmm. Mm-hmm.
7: Yeah.
6: And I think you need to cash out these stocks and pay mm-hmm. off your debt.
8: He needs to work regardless.
6: The credit cards are the $16,000, right?
7: Correct, yeah.
6: Yeah, so that's financial laziness. You make enough money to not have run this debt up. You just weren't paying attention and you wrecked the car.
7: Over. Yeah.
6: So have you cut up the credit cards?
7: Yes. This is actually old debt, so we've paid down about $30,000.
6: Oh, good. That's good. All right. So, number one, we're not going to tell you to have single stocks. We're going to have that liquidated, put that in the emergency fund, or put it towards your house or whatever, wherever you are on the baby steps, or put it towards
8: whatever's
6: this debt.
8: Left.
6: Put it on this debt if you want. But then number two, we need to be on an every dollar budget where you've adjusted lifestyle and the two of you are you're not living beyond. You've been doing that, though, because you've reduced debt. So you're already doing that. So you feel like... You just want to stay on the plan. I'm not catching up. I'm recycling here.
8: I think what's going on is good. I think it sounds like you've tightened up in order to pay the debt down to what it is now.
6: Is that right?
7: Correct, yes.
8: Okay. Yes.
7: So we have tightened up. My only thing is I'm holding on to the stocks. It's a private stock that I have in a previous company.
8: Here's the thing.
7: I do believe it's going to be like a high potential.
8: Even if you didn't have the debt, I would give you the same advice. I'd say I'd rather you sell that stock, and I'd rather you, let's pretend you were on baby step four and you could invest in mutual funds. I'd still take that money and diversify it in that way. So the debt really has nothing to do specifically with that advice. It's just at this point, this is money that you have access to that you can pull out, and there really wouldn't be a penalty on it. It's not retirement money or anything like that. So for that case, I would take it out. I would put $16,000 towards the debt, the other $12,000. To Dave's point, you can throw that in a high yield savings account, have an emergency fund. Now we're setting ourselves up to really be able to invest the proper way if we do that.
6: The stock, Renee, I had a guy offer me a position in a private company the other day that I could have bought controlling interest in a private situation like that. And when you're, I didn't take it. And the reason is that typically a situation like that is all or nothing, meaning this stock's going to tank and it's going to be worth very, very little and it's going to be a problem, or it's going to go the moon and it's going to be the smartest thing you ever did. It's never in between. It's not a predictable environment. It's a high risk investment.
8: But the thing is, if you can
6: get out of it, if you can get it out, I didn't do it.
8: I'm saying, but if anybody could be in a position to just take a fun risk, you could have done that, no problem.
6: I'm not blinked, but the point is, the point is, she doesn't need to be doing that. Yeah, and so you're only looking at the upside. And you're emotionally involved because it was the last company you worked in.
8: Uh-huh.
6: And you think those guys are smart. And they may be smart. And it might go to the moon. If it doesn't, it's going to go to zero. And if you had $28,000 in the middle of your kitchen table right now, would you go buy that stock or would you pay down the debt? I'd pay down the debt.
8: 100%.
6: And I'd cash out the rest of the stock and I'd put it in a stable investment that was much more predictable. So I don't know if you're going to do any of that, but that's what we would tell you to do. I'd cash out the 28. I would continue the adjustment on the lifestyle. You're both right.
8: Yeah, and husband needs to do something. Now, don't get me wrong. I love when people have worked to create flexibility in their lives. I think that's great. But I think he's going to need a sense of direction and purpose, and that's what he needs. If he doesn't need it for the paycheck, he needs it for the sense of direction and purpose.
6: Jenna is in Oklahoma City. Hi, Jenna. How are you?
9: I'm good. How are you?
6: Better than I deserve. What's up?
9: Good. Hey, so my husband and I have about $80,000 of non-mortgage debt that we're working through. We're on baby step number two. And my husband runs a landscaping business, and so our tax accountant has told us to save 15% of his gross revenue and throw it in some sort of savings account that we don't touch just for tax purposes at the end of the year to cover any unexpected tax burden we might not be prepared for. But I have about $9,000 in that account right now, and I'm just wondering if I should be using that to clear any of our debt instead of just holding on to it for taxes.
6: You hold on to it for taxes.
8: Mm-hmm.
6: That money's okay. Already spent. It's got the IRS's name on it.
8: And I probably would have done 20%, to be honest with you.
6: Well, we recommend 25% of your net profits, not 15% of your gross. You may be saving too much for taxes. We don't know that yet, but don't screw around with the IRS.
9: Got it.
6: Yeah, keep your tax money sacred. It's not even there emotionally. Now, you may want to adjust the formula after you've done a year or two of this, but you do need to be setting aside and be paying quarterly estimates, and they're usually going to approach about a 10% tax rate on your net profits plus 15% of self-employment tax. Because,
8: mm-hmm.
6: you know, if you're an employee, you pay 7.65, but if you're self-employed, you pay both sides, the employee and the employer,
9: right.
6: So you pay 15.7. So,
9: right.
6: You know, so you've got a 25% hit there of your net profits probably is going to be pretty accurate for your quarterly estimates and then your total tax bill. Don't mess around with that money. Now, if you're over-saving and you can prove that mathematically, if you've saved $4,000 more than you need and you can prove that mathematically, then sure, take that money and throw it at the debt.
8: Mm-hmm.
6: But that money, don't mess around with it. Your accountant really gave you great advice to make you start withholding on yourself. Because it's one of the small business people get hit in the head like this the most of anything I see. They don't do their quarterlies, and then the IRS comes up and smacks them.

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3: 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This information is given with the understanding that neither the host nor the station is engaged in rendering legal, accounting, or other professional advice. Since the details of your situation are fact-dependent, you should additionally seek the services of a competent professional.
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5: Uh-huh. Oh, your Navy SEAL?
4: Yeah, it was not $12.
5: I'm sure it was not.
4: It was a lot more than $12. 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That's a good deal. All right. Gene is with us in Chattanooga. Hi, Gene. How are you?
6: I'm fine. Thank you so much for your ministry.
4: Thank you. How can we help?
6: Someone used my stolen ID electronically to open a checking account in another bank and stole funds from one of the accounts that I have with a wealth management company where I have retirement and investments.
4: Wait a minute. I'm sorry. They opened a checking account at another bank. How were they able to steal funds from your wealth management company?
6: They used the checking account electronically to go into the wealth management company. And
5: so they had all your information to do this.
6: They evidently did. And I never have managed any of those accounts by phone or direct electronically. I've always done by phone or direct mail.
4: So why is your wealth management company not liable?
6: That's my question. Are they not liable because this loss I sustained was not associated with, you know, market value molds, but their
4: it was they got security. Hacked. Yeah, their site got hacked by an identity thief. I think that's on them.
6: Okay.
4: I'm not sure. I'm not an attorney, but that's what it sounds like from a common sense perspective.
6: Yeah.
4: How much money did you lose?
6: $45,500.
4: How old are you?
6: I'm 84.
4: How much money was in the account total?
6: Oh, goodness. I would have to look that up, but I don't remember.
4: A lot?
6: I think it was about 100. Let me see.
4: Why did they only get 45 if there was more in
6: there? I don't know. I have 169,790 in there.
4: Yeah, so why did they not get it all?
6: I don't have a clue. Maybe they thought, you know, they could get some more.
4: So you called, but you called your wealth management company. What did they say?
6: They were. I would never have known about it if they hadn't sent me a letter asking them if I had changed my email and my bank account. And of course, right away, then they tried to reverse the the transaction, and by then, of course, the money was gone.
4: So, but they is you, did you leave the rest of your money there?
6: Well, right now I haven't changed anything, but I intend to.
4: Yeah,
6: I just don't know whether I should change my my management company before they refund my money, or whether I need to.
4: Well, need to make sure. I'm going to have a discussion with them on the phone as soon as you hang up with us. That makes sure that the remaining money is safe.
5: Uh-huh.
6: Yeah.
4: That's the first thing. We got to make sure that's safe. And then the second thing is, when are you guys going to refund me the money that you lost because your account that I have with you was hacked?
6: Correct.
4: I'm going to ask them to refund this. I don't know that that's going to work because I'm not an attorney, okay? But I think that they're going to be liable for that because their account got hacked. I mean, so let's pretend you had a savings account at a bank and a thief got into the savings account on the bank and stole the money.
5: Mm-hmm.
4: It's the same thing.
6: Yeah.
4: The bank would be the bank would be liable. So I'm pretty sure this wealth management company is liable for this.
5: No, it's on both, and it's on. There's issues on both ends because if they were able to set up another bank account with your information, then if they were able to use that to connect the two banks, they've got a lot of your information.
4: Do you know who did this, Gene? Do you know the person that did this?
6: No, I don't know who it was.
4: Okay.
5: And you've got to
4: report this.
5: Because
4: they got a lot of information on you.
6: They do. I know. Okay. And let me tell you what I've done. I have subscribed to Xander Insurance.
5: Good.
4: Are they helping you, the ID theft people?
6: Oh, well, no. Xander is, it was after the fact.
4: I know. But did they offer to help anyway?
6: I don't know if they would or not. I didn't ask them.
4: Yeah. I'm going to ask them to help you, okay?
6: All right.
4: As a favor to me. They're friends of mine. And my 84-year-old friend Gene in Chattanooga needs some help, and I'm going to ask him to help you, even though you bought the insurance afterwards. Okay? So I'm going to put you on hold, and the gang in the booth is going to pick up and connect you with Jeff Xander, who's a friend of mine, and they're going to help you walk through this and make sure your identity is secured, first and foremost. And then secondly, if you need some help, we'll hook you up with one of our Ramsey coaches, Ramsey financial coaches, as a gift also, no charge, and see if they can help you navigate with this wealth management company because they need to be offering me my money back really fast if they want to keep me as a customer if I'm in your shoes.
6: Well, definitely.
4: Okay. So,
6: and I tried to, I tried to get legal advice here, and I went to the Bar Association, and they gave me a couple names, and I queried them, but they didn't even respond. So I guess I'm just peanuts, to them.
4: Well, the $45,000 is peanuts, but you're not peanuts.
5: That's right.
4: Okay. Yeah. You're okay. You're going to be all right. But what we have to do is stop this from happening anymore. And we have to apply for and get the refund. And I think between our Ramsey coaches and Xander, which is going to cost you nothing, we're going to take care of all of it. We're going to make sure you're okay. But you need to get on the phone today and make sure the rest of your accounts are secure with those people in the meantime while you decide what's going to happen. So you hang on, and our gang will pick up, and we'll put our arms around you and see if we can help you, kiddo.
5: That's terrible.
4: That's kind of scary.
5: Yeah. That is that they got all of her stuff.
4: I mean, they not only knew enough to open an account, but they knew she had the other account
5: to link
4: and
5: it.
4: How to access it.
5: That's very scary.
4: And these goobs released this money to a fresh email and fresh address that they did not already have on file.
5: Because that means they went in and changed
4: cybersecurity
5: everything.
4: Cybersecurity at a minimum is horrible at this company.
5: Yeah.
4: Wow.
5: She should have named
4: She's got the story straight, if that's what's going on, yeah.
5: I'm like, drop the name of that brokerage so we can all know.
4: We'll wait and see, make sure what they do. But, yeah, it's that's...
5: It's scary.
4: Yeah. So when you have a brokerage company like that, like our SmartLister Pros as an example, you build clients over time. And in that world, you call it your book of business. And how much do you have AUM, assets under management? And so a big, somebody's been working for 25 or whatever years will have $500 million to $1 billion, $500 million to $1 billion in assets under management. And if one of those clients had $200,000 out of your $500 million you're managing, and was 84 years old, this would be her. That's the situation she would normally be in. And but the way you get a book of business that size is you take care of people.
5: Yeah.
4: 84-year-old widows would be at the top of your list.
5: You would think so.
4: Hello. And so that's the proper way to run that book of business. The book of business grows when you love the people in the book well.
5: What's curious is they only took 45,000 of the 169. That sounds nefarious to me.
4: I'm still afraid a relative of hers is doing this.
5: I agree with that, Dave.
4: Ouch.
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3: This program is designed to provide accurate and authoritative information with regard to the subject matter covered. This information is given with the understanding that neither the host nor the station is engaged in rendering legal, accounting, or other professional advice. Since the details of your situation are fact-dependent, you should additionally seek the services of a competent professional.
4: Renee is with us in Charlotte. Hi, Renee. How are you?
11: I'm great. Thank you for taking the call. I love the work you do.
4: Thank you. How can we help?
11: My question is regarding how much I should pressure my teenage daughter to apply for scholarships, college scholarships.
4: Why wouldn't you?
11: Well, I should reframe the question. I have been, and it's not working, and I don't know if I should start punishing her, taking away privileges if she doesn't put forth some effort.
4: Does she work? Has she ever had a job?
11: She does have a part-time job, and she is she just finished her junior year of early college, so she has done very well, and she will graduate high school with an associate's degree, and she only needs 2 years to get her undergrad, and she's under the impression that she can start applying during the school year of her senior year and get scholarships. I've done some research and have found that she should really start applying now, and she is not putting forth the effort.
5: Understood.
4: Okay. Are you married?
11: Yes.
4: Where's her father in this discussion?
11: He agrees with me, but he's also not quite as assertive as I am.
4: Okay. So I think what I would do is gather some information and lay it out, the three of you. And here's the way I would look at it. There was a lady that worked on our team for a while named Christina Ellis. Look her up. Okay.
11: Okay.
4: She had a book out called Confessions of a Scholarship Winner. She applied for as a single mom's daughter and received $500,000 worth.
11: Oh, wow.
4: And so she can, and she's like the best I've ever met in the world. She worked on this team for a while here. And a sweet girl, too. Very smart. Very smart. And she ended up getting a graduate degree from Vanderbilt, all paid for. And I would gather the information she's got in that book. And, you know, here's the types of examples that she brought out. And I've heard her teach this from stage with me, okay? You know, if you spent 200 hours applying for scholarships, that's a lot.
11: Mm-hmm.
4: That's 5 hours a day for a lot, for 50 days.
5: Yeah, part-time job.
4: Like, that's your part-time job. And if you got $50,000 worth of scholarships, that means that your daughter doing that would have earned $250 an hour.
11: Mm-hmm.
4: I'm going to present that type of information to your daughter and to your husband and then say, based on that, I don't care if you like it. You're not leaving the house again until you agree to do this crap.
5: It's more important for her to do that financially than have the part-time job, the other part-time job.
4: Or go to part-time community college and be ahead of school.
5: Mm-hmm.
4: You know, so, I mean, you cannot earn $250 an hour as a 17-year-old anywhere else.
5: Mm-hmm.
4: And that's the rate. I made that number up, by the way. Okay, I mean, I don't know if that would work exactly that way. But that's the type of thing that Christina's, the way her mind worked about this, was you look at it and you're being paid what an attorney makes to apply for scholarships, only you're not getting them today. And so if you go to, if you get $50,000 in scholarships and your mom and dad have $50,000 in savings, and you're going to get that savings in your pocket when you graduate as a result of having not spent it because you got scholarships, that's making $250 an hour.
11: Wonderful point.
4: Yeah. And so, and that changes it. Like, I'm on your side. I want you to come out of college with $50,000 in cash in your pocket from your dad's and I account that we're going to hand to you, because we didn't have to pay for college because you do this smart thing. And she's obviously a talented student.
5: And
11: she is.
5: I got to believe with AI, it's easier than ever to synthesize ideas and help, you know, prepare your thoughts for the different essays and prepare, you know, what
4: you
5: each of
4: the
5: them
4: essays,
5: are.
4: You could write hundreds of essays in 20 minutes.
5: Yeah.
4: With ChatGPT.
11: Yeah. There's and really I have no been excuse. Doing all the research and presenting it to her and telling her to get a bio essay and to chart out a schedule.
4: Yeah, but you're telling her what to do without her really grasping the why.
5: Mm-hmm.
4: And
5: okay.
4: What I'm doing is walking around on the other side and putting a big old carrot out there before I pull the stick out.
11: Okay.
4: She hadn't seen the carrot because she's not dumb. This is a bright child.
11: Yeah, she's
4: and
11: very
4: by the
11: bright.
4: Way, she's not even lazy.
11: She's not lazy.
4: Okay.
11: No.
4: So these are she's not.
11: That's why we're so shocked.
4: Yeah, she's not got
11: she's never
4: character
11: given us
4: flaws.
11: Pushback.
4: She just hasn't become a believer that this is worth the effort.
5: Mm-hmm.
4: And we've just got to help you present that to her and her dad and go, okay, now. Are you ready to, okay, let's put together a schedule, and you're going to spend 3 hours every morning doing this until you reach 250 hours because it's going to pay you an average of whatever, okay? The amount that you get divided by 200 hours. And when you finish 200 hours, I will shut up. If you've applied 200 hours worth of effort writing essays to get scholarships, you're going to get so stinking many scholarships. And by the way, get good at it. Don't just mail it in.
5: Right.
4: Literally.
5: Make it worth it.
4: Literally, yeah. But I mean, work the thing. Because Christina said, I'm a single mom's daughter, and I'm a citizen student, and I'm this. You know, you have to use whatever your advantages are. You know, I'm 1/16th Cherokee. I don't care what you are.
5: Yep.
4: Whatever it is, you lean into that and you, because you're going to find somebody that's got everything. I mean, there's all these little
5: nuanced, weird scholarships.
4: And, you know, and it doesn't all depend on athletic ability or grades. There's lots of them that come from all kinds of weird nuanced things. And so, you know, get creative with the essay. Be the most positive thing that they see coming in front of them, and they want to give it to them. Pretend like you're on the scholarship committee. What would you want to see?
5: Yeah, yep.
4: If you wrote the essay coming in, what kind of essays are going to make the difference and that you're going to keep at the top of the stack and all that kind of stuff? And treat this like it's a straight commission job.
5: Because it basically is.
4: Yeah, but I think we need to get a big carrot out here, this is the prize. And so the effort is worth it to get the prize. And then applying for scholarships makes a lot of sense. But, yeah, I think you're the only one jazzed up about it in your whole house. So we need to get the rest of the house jazzed. And the way we get jazzed is we talk about the why, not the how. That's the thing. Mike is on the line in Milwaukee. Hey, Mike, what's up?
12: Hi, Dave. How are you?
4: Better than I deserve. How can I help?
12: So the question is, me and my fiance are looking into trying to be able to put ourselves in a position to retire around the 55 mark.
4: How old are you?
12: Just wondering where, 35.
4: Okay. When are you getting married?
12: September.
4: Oh, good.
5: Cool.
4: Okay, cool. Okay, so you got 20 years to get ready to retire at 55 instead of 59 and a half, so you can't access your Roths or your 401Ks, right?
12: Yep, and that's what I'm looking for, is what it should be invested in to carry from 55 to 59 and a half.
4: Okay, if we were going to guess, let's just put a wet finger in the air. What will you need to live per year when you're 55 if you don't work?
12: If I had to guess, maybe $60,000-$70,000 just to be comfortable. I'd rather be comfortable. So.
4: All right, let's just call it 60, and you need to do that times 5, so you need 300K.
12: Yep.
4: Yeah, if you don't work. Why would you not work at all at 55? Why wouldn't you find something to do?
12: Just to have the option to do it.
5: Work optional. Work optional is probably a better way to say it. Work optional.
4: Yeah. Well, work optional is fine, but it's not doesn't happen very often. So what I would do is just go ahead and get out of debt, get your house paid off, and build wealth, and worry about that when you get a little closer. If you want to invest when you get a little closer, you just do that in a low turnover mutual fund like an S&P 500. Like a Vanguard S&P 500 or something like that. And that's a good way to do it. But I wouldn't fool with that today. First, you need to work the baby steps and get to baby step 7 before you even start talking about this.
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3: 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This information is given with the understanding that neither the host nor the station is engaged in rendering legal, accounting, or other professional advice. Since the details of your situation are fact-dependent, you should additionally seek the services of a competent professional.
4: Our scripture today, Proverbs 12:24, diligent hands will rule, but laziness ends in forced labor.
5: Oof.
4: Warren Buffett, rule number one, never lose money. Rule number two, never forget rule number one.
5: Got it.
4: Works for me.
5: Check.
4: John is in Minneapolis. Hey, John, how are you?
13: I'm good. Hey, guys, thank you for taking my call.
4: Sure.
13: So I'm trying to figure out if I'm losing my mind from wanting to walk away from a high-paying job and start all over in something new that pays quite a bit less, at least to start. So I'm in a financial sales position right now. It's almost all commission, so I average around $250,000 a year. And I know I'm blessed to be in a financial position I'm in, but for the last couple of years, I found zero fulfillment in this job, and I've been pretty unhappy. The culture is very much like work first, family second, and there's not a whole lot of job security. We're really pushed to work past the schedule hours, work every single weekend, and it's really starting to affect my relationships outside of work.
4: What are you
13: selling? I have a lot of a financial product, a mortgage.
5: Okay.
4: So you're a mortgage underwriter?
13: Officer.
4: Okay, a loan officer. Yeah, okay. Yeah.
5: So is it the work or is it the conditions and what you're doing?
4: Why can't you do that somewhere else that has reasonable culture and reasonable hours and makes a little less? And it's actually not the actual day-to-day work. It's the environment and the hours and the lack of and the bad priorities that's driving you crazy, right?
13: Yes. And I've had quite a few workers co-workers that have left and went to other companies in the industry. And ultimately, pretty much every one of them comes back to the company we're at because they said this is really the best company in terms of, you know, technology and stuff. But the culture has been like this and has really gotten worse over the last, I would say, 12 months. And what I'm worried about mainly is, over the next couple of years, I want to be in a position where I'm starting a family, and I look at my coworkers and I see them really struggling to keep up in the job and, you know, be there, be present for their families, and I just don't want to end up being the parent or, you know, the father.
4: Yeah, but again,
13: that's not
4: again, I am not buying the fact that you can make $250,000 at one company and you can't work normal hours and work for good people and have a better balance to what you're doing.
5: At a different company.
4: And make 150 to 200 at a different company. I don't believe that. I think your coworkers have given you a message that's not true. As if there's one place on the planet that this whole thing can happen and it works, and everywhere else it doesn't work. Bull crap.
13: Correct. Yeah, okay. And that's really the feeling that we get from leadership.
4: You already don't have faith in leadership. Why are you listening to anything?
5: So what opportunities have you been looking at?
13: Yeah, so we have a family friend who's an electrician in our area. And he's been trying to get me to be an apprentice for quite a while now.
4: Why?
5: That's so a completely different path.
4: Why? Because this one company that you work for sucks, and so now you're going to go be an electrician?
13: He doesn't know anything about my job.
4: Yeah, so why would he even ask?
5: Yeah, we're talking about you. Why would you do?
4: I mean, I'm an electrician, and I know a guy that is a mortgage guy who's obviously making a lot of money. I don't know it's $250,000 a year. Why would I even talk to that guy about being an electrician? That's just strange.
13: Yeah, he knows I've always been interested in working with my hands, and I ended up just kind of falling into this job through an internship in college, and it was always supposed to be, I'll do this for a couple of years and then move on to something else.
5: How old are you?
13: A couple of years. I'm 29.
5: And how long have you been doing the mortgage broker deal?
13: About 8 years.
5: 8 years. Okay, so you're looking at this going, man, I fell into this job. This is not what I intended to do. This is not what I set out to do. I need to stop this train, and I need to get on the path that I really want to be on.
13: Correct.
5: Understood. Okay. How are you doing financially?
13: I'm good. So I have, in my checking account, I have about $15,000. I do have an emergency fund with about $25,000 in it and a high yield savings. No debt at all. I'm very, very fortunate there. And then I have a high yield savings with about $115,000 that was supposed to be for hopefully a wedding here in the next year or two, and then a down payment on a house and that sort of stuff.
5: Okay, so you're getting married in the next year. Any kids?
13: No.
5: Okay. Listen, I do think that you should do work that matters to you, work that you feel good about. It's all about how can we get there, and is there a way that over time we can create the same value? Because the hard part for me is to know that you are worth $250,000 in the marketplace, and then to go down without the horizon of being able to meet that peak again. That would bother me personally. If it doesn't bother you, that's okay. So tell us about

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1: Journeyman, and that's kind of the peak?
2: Correct. Yep. Unless I would move up to be a foreman and so on.
3: But, man, you really hate this company.
1: I think so, too.
3: This is like they have wounded you so badly that you're willing to jump into a pit of acid to get away from them.
1: Yeah. How do you know that you'll love being an electrician to the tune of a $100,000 pay cut?
2: That I don't know for sure. And that's what scares me the most and why I called in to get your guys' advice on this.
3: Yeah, I'm not buying. I think you're running so hard away from something that you're not looking carefully at what you're running to. So if I were going to advise a 29-year-old who made $250,000 a year, who's in a toxic culture, and he knows how to sell, I'm not against the trades. I'm a fan of the trades.
1: Right,
3: okay.
1: Right.
3: But you have painted the best possible scenario for a union journeyman electrician, and it's going to take you 5 freaking years to get back to half of your income.
1: Yeah. Could you
3: not? That's just not logical.
1: Could you not go to another mortgage firm first?
3: Yeah.
1: And test that out and go, okay, like, this is good. Because Dave's right. You're clearly good at what you do. And generally,
3: make $160,000, $180,000 day one. Somewhere else working normal hours and not being spit on every day or whatever's happening over there.
1: And then see how you feel.
3: You've got to get away from the place. I'm not disagreeing with that. Mm-hmm. But I think you've convoluted the career field as being horrible with the company as being horrible. And you need to separate those two things first before you make this decision.
1: It's hard to me when... And you'll probably be able to put better words to this, but when you're clearly really good at something and you're clearly very gifted at it, it's hard to then say, but you're not going to do that. You're going to go to this. Do you know what I mean? You've got that talent and that gifting for some reason.
3: Yeah.
1: I don't know. It's hard to walk.
3: You know, again, this smells like an escape rather than a journey.
1: Yes.
3: And it just doesn't smell right. And so you ask our opinions, and we've given a whole 3 minutes of thought to your whole life, okay? So it's not really fair to you.
1: Well,
3: but
1: doesn't have to choose between this and that. There are some other routes he can go through before he
3: does a complete
1: 180.
3: I think it's a false dichotomy that the only way to be happy is to completely leave everything that you're doing.
1: Yeah.
3: I would start by leaving the company that you're in
1: and then
3: see where that takes us first.
1: Mm-hmm.
3: And then I would decide from there. And then, is there another way that I can do electrician and own a company that is electricians and so forth? That puts this hour of the Ramsey Show in the books. We'll be back with you before you know it. In the meantime, remember, there's ultimately only one way to financial peace, and that's to walk daily with the Prince of Peace, Christ Jesus.
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0: I take a combination of buses and the LRT to and from work. And just the other day, I had a moment that completely threw me off. Where the bus normally turns to go into a transit center, I was on the LRT, and the LRT was going straight. So in my tired, half-asleep brain, I was thinking, oh my gosh, the bus just missed its turn. What is it doing? Only to remember that I was seated on the LRT.
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2: 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And Zach says, Brian, you're dancing. 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

will join in singing with all the redeemed, Satan is vanquished and Jesus is king. Those last two lines make the whole song for me. Sing to the King by Soul Survivor on the Light. 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

0: With the Book of Revelation being one of the first examples of apocalyptic literature, you wouldn't really expect there to be a ton of uplifting verses in it, would you? And yet, there's Revelation chapter 21, verses 1 to 4. Then I saw a new heaven and a new earth, for the first heaven and the first earth had passed away, and there was no longer any sea. I saw the holy city, the new Jerusalem, coming down out of heaven from God, prepared as a bride beautifully dressed for her husband. And I heard a loud voice from the throne saying, "Look, God's dwelling place is now among the people, and he will dwell with them. They will be his people, and God himself will be with them and be their God. He will wipe every tear from their eyes. There will be no more death or mourning or crying or pain, for the old order of things has passed away."
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0: A few Sundays ago, it was a very, very rainy day, and we had a homeless gentleman who came up to the front doors of our church asking to be let in. And so my dad grabbed him a coffee. He let the gentleman in. He was pretty chill overall. He was a little out of it, it seemed like, but he came in, and during my dad's sermon, he let out all kinds of amens and hallelujahs, and he was just really being a part of the service. And it was wonderful seeing the community of our church really come around this gentleman and grab him some food, help him dry off and stay warm inside our church. It was a wonderful example of showing God's love to someone who is in desperate need of it.
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It just has a very similar sound to it. That old-time rock and roll. It's just very much got that similar feeling, and it's very, very fun.

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0: The brokenness of this world can really often get to all of us, and it often comes out in the form of being unkind and hurtful and hateful towards one another. And it's times like those where I remember the words of Paul the Apostle that he wrote in Ephesians 4, verses 31 and 32. They say, "Get rid of all bitterness, rage and anger, brawling and slander, along with every form of malice. Be kind and compassionate to one another, forgiving each other, just as in Christ God forgave you."
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1: One morning, as I was sitting in my cell, I heard noise. Somebody was unlocking my door. When I got up, there were 6 police officers there. And I thought to myself, I'm going to be transferred today.
2: Stai gutai. Welcome, my friends, to The Storyteller, where you'll find First Nations people from across Native North America who are following Jesus Christ without reservation. On today's program, we'll hear the conclusion of San Carlos Apache Alan Early's story as he shares how God cleared his criminal record in heaven and gave him a new life here on earth.
1: And you know, my friends, as I sat there in that jail, in that dark place all alone, I was so under conviction. Everything was so real. I believed that God loved me. No matter what I've done in the past, I believe Jesus came. I believe God reached out in love to change my life, to make a new creature out of me. He had a purpose for that. And he reached out to me on that day. I believe that I've been believing the wrong thing. I believe my own way. I was jealous of that way. I didn't realize that he could come into my life. If I will accept him and believe and receive the Lord Jesus, I didn't realize that he would change me until that moment. I wanted to be changed. I had a desire down in my heart. That broke me. It brought tears to my eyes. And I fell on my knees as the minister outside in the hallway somewhere. That voice was saying, "Will you get on your knees wherever you are and pray?" That man out there was praying in English. But inside that cell where I was by myself, I fell to my knees and I prayed in my own language. I said, "Oh God, thank you for your love. Do you realize who it is you love? I'm a dangerous man, Lord. I'm a dangerous man. I'm an alcoholic. I'm a drug addict. You name it. That's what I am. I've hurt many people. I'm not afraid of anything or anybody. But today, I found out you love me. You want to save me." And so that day, I asked Jesus, "Don't allow me to go into hell to be judged for my sin. Come into my heart and save me." After I accepted the Lord Jesus as my Savior in that cell, I spent some more time in there. Early one morning, you know, a captain came to the door. He talked to me for a while, just visiting me. Asked me how I feel, what I'm going through. I would tell him, "Well, it's a wonderful thing." I had a Bible in my hand, and I said, "The preacher that came here, you know, he came here the other day. He was allowed to see me 5 minutes. And he stood there where you're standing." And I told him, "I accepted Jesus inside several weeks ago. And I took Jesus as my Savior, and it's been different in my heart. So I told him to pray for me. I really want to follow the Lord." He took his Bible and handed it to me, and he said, "Look, this is God's word. I'm going to leave this Bible with you. I want you to read the book of John. I want you to read only the Gospel of John. Don't worry about Revelation or other books. Read the book of John over and over and over until you get out of here." It will make you a strong believer that Jesus Christ is the Savior, the Son of the living God. It will make you a believer of God's Word. And you will also believe that the Bible teaches that God in His Spirit, we don't see it, but He comes inside of you when you invite Him to come in. And He's your teacher. He's right there in your heart. Talk to Him, He said. You can whisper to Him sometimes. Ask Him to help you every day as you read, so that you can be strong. If you're weak, tell Him you want strength. If you're unhappy, tell Him to give you peace and joy in your heart, and He will. And so that's what I did. I began to read the Bible inside. You know, the longer I live in that dark cell, I got so used to it, and I was able to read my Bible inside the dark cell. So I began to learn. And at the same time, the officers would come, you know, every month they took me to the hospital to get checked up, make sure that there nothing go wrong. One morning, as I was sitting in my cell, I heard noise. Somebody was unlocking my door. And when I got up, there were 6 police officers there. And I thought to myself, I'm going to be transferred today. I've done so many things bad, but I thought in my own heart, they're taking me probably to federal court. They wrapped a chain around my waist and handcuffed me. And they took me, 2 officers in front, one holding me, one walking beside me, and 2 behind me. We marched down the hallway. And we went into the chambers where a new judge was sitting. There was a new judge. I didn't know that. And he said, I was told by the police officers that your life has changed. You're a different person. They say you're a Christian. He asked me, is that true? And I said, yes. While I was in jail, I became a Christian. I accepted Him as my Savior. The Lord is my Savior. And to me, he says, that means that you're not going to drink or fight or do anything wrong anymore. He says, you know, Alan, I have the authority to send you away forever. I can send you away and you could be gone for a long, long time. Let me tell you, he says, you've done a lot of bad things on the reservation. You've hurt a lot of people. You've escaped so many times that people are worried and they came before the government and they wanted you put it away forever. But I also have the authority to take your records and set you free. So he said, because these police officers here, they tell me you've changed. And because I believe in you, I'm going to take your records. And he took a pile of my records. He began to tear it in 2, to little pieces, and he threw it into the wastebasket. He sat there and he said, Alan, I want you to go out that door and don't ever come back. And as you go, let me ask you, he says, I'm not a Christian. Pray for me. I said, I will. And I went out the door. They took the shackles off. They took the handcuffs and the chain that wrapped around my waist. And I went out. I was released. When I went outside, I started to walk down towards where we used to live. And a thought came to me. I looked back at the jail. And I thought to myself, I'm free now. And I thought, many years ago, when Jesus Christ, the Son of God, went to the cross, He died for my sin on the cross. He was buried. He rose again. He went back to heaven. Because I believe in that, what He did for me. Because I receive Him as my Savior. 223 days ago, up in heaven, God forgave me. He destroyed all my criminal record. He made me clean. He made me a new person. He forgave me all my sins. I don't have any more criminal record in heaven. Because God took my sins. Just like that judge did. He tore up my records and He threw it away. God did the same thing. Right now it is appointed unto every person, every soul, to die for their sin. But I praise God when my time comes, my sin has been done away with. I am a new person. I am free. God will not announce the penalty on my sin anymore. I'm free. The blood of Christ has covered all and blot out all my sin. He delivered me. He changed my life. I'm happy with my life today. I thank God for His Word, the Bible. I thank God for the privilege of serving the Lord, witnessing. And I try with all of my ability. I'm very limited in many ways, but I want to be very faithful to Him and serve Him until the day I die. I don't believe that my Apache religion would do this. It would not give me the freedom and the peace and the joy that Christ gives me. Christ has greater power. Today I hear people are turning back to Indian religion. But let me tell you, my brothers and sisters, that's not the right way. Jesus Christ is the only way. I say that with all my heart because I know who I am. I know what kind of person I was. I had bitterness, I had hatred, and Jesus Christ changed my ways. I do not want to go back for 1 minute to do the things that I used to practice before I became a Christian. Christ delivered me from Indian religion, and I found new life in Christ. He has more power. Today, I carry this message that there is hope for you, for anybody, no matter who you are, no matter what you've done. He can take your record and put it away, destroy it. You can come to Christ and receive Him as your Savior.
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10: 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You know, it's a great day for me as a Christian, too, celebrating the resurrection of Jesus Christ. 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

0: Hello, everyone. My name is Barry Sharp, and together with Bill Wilms, thank you for joining us. We hope you'll be encouraged today as we meet with another outstanding athlete from the world of sport who enjoys a special relationship with the Lord Jesus Christ.
1: When our guest today was 19 years old, he was racing on the professional motocross circuit. Today, his motorcycle stunt racing team, Real Encounter, travels the world to entertain and spread the word of Jesus Christ. They were recently featured as a contestant on TV's America's Got Talent show. And joining us from his home in Springfield, Missouri, welcome Brad Bennett. Thanks for joining us, Brad.
2: Well, thank you. I sure appreciate it. It's my pleasure to be on the show.
1: Well, I don't mind saying that you're the first from the motocross racing circuit that we've ever had. Tell us exactly what is motocross racing.
2: Yeah, motocross racing is a closed circuit course. There's a lot of obstacles with jumps, and specifically double jumps, triple jumps, whoops, different styles of corners and step up. Obviously, there's a starting and finishing point. It's usually set with a certain number of laps or a certain amount of time, plus two laps.
1: Well, we're talking flying motorcycles, and see, how difficult actually are those flying motorcycles to do and to control?
2: It's considered kind of a high risk, you know, dangerous sport, and it takes years of experience to be able to reach that level, and it takes a lot of expertise and practice and training. There is a risk to it, but it's a very exciting sport at the same time.
1: Have you ever been injured?
2: Yes, I've been injured over the years. Few broken bones, few surgeries here and there. It kind of goes with the territory.
1: Is there a circuit? Like, is there a professional circuit you go from city to city and follow like a tour?
2: Yes, in the United States, it's American Motorcycle Association, and they're the sanctioning body behind the professional motocross and supercross circuit.
1: And what are the crowds like?
2: Well, for supercross, you know, they go into the big professional football and baseball stadiums during the supercross season, and it's not uncommon to see 60, 70,000 people. Motocross is really said to be one of the most physically demanding sports in the world. So if you're going to do well, you have to train, and you have to train hard.
1: Brad Bennett from Motocross Racing is our sport. Your group is Real Encounter, and we'll talk about that a little bit later. You were 19 years old. You met your hero at that time, Steve Wise, and you talk about meeting the king of motocross racing, leading you to meeting the king of the universe. Take us through, you know, the events as they transpired and how you came to find Jesus Christ as your savior.
2: I am actually now in my 40s, so it's been years ago that I came to Christ. But and again, motocross being as physically demanding as it is, it's a young man's sport for sure. And so as I graduated from high school, you know, I got to realize a dream, got to race professionally. I was not a big name in motocross. I was a privateer racing against some of the best guys in the world, trying to make a name for myself.
1: Mm-hmm.
2: And it was during that time on the circuit that I had an opportunity to meet a childhood hero of mine, Steve Wise, as you mentioned. Steve was a big name in motocross. He won big races. I remember I used to watch him on ABC Sports. He won a race 2 years in a row called the Superbikers. He was definitely the best of the best. And so when I had an opportunity to meet him, I was pretty excited, to say the least. I was invited over to some people's house where several other riders were going to be, guys that I knew well. And Steve was there, of course. And, you know, for the most part, Bill, we talked mostly about motocross. He talked about personal relationship with Jesus Christ. I was 19 years old at the time. I didn't have a problem believing in God. I didn't even have a problem believing that Jesus was Lord. But I didn't really get the big picture. I knew he had died on the cross. I knew he rose from the grave. You know, I celebrated Christmas and Easter like a lot of people. I didn't really understand what it all meant. And still, till Steve started sharing with me from God's Word what it truly meant to know God, to know Jesus in a personal way. Now, he shared some very important passages with me that showed me where I stood in my relationship with the Lord. One of them was Romans 3. It says, all have sinned and fall short of the glory of God. And Steve explained to me that every single one of us were sinners. We've broken God's laws and his commandments. The bad news is that we are separated from a perfect and holy God because of our sin. And none of us deserve heaven. None of us deserve eternal life, as Steve was explaining to me from the Bible. He also shared with me Romans chapter 6, verse 23.
1: Mm-hmm.
2: The wages of sin is death. And that's really what we deserve, is we deserve to die and spend eternity separated from God. More bad news, of course. But in this story, there is good news.
1: Mm-hmm.
2: And the good news is this. In Romans chapter 6, that same verse 23, the second part of it, it says, but the gift of God is eternal life, and it's found in Christ Jesus, our Lord. You know, my concept was, if I was a good person, if I could do more good than bad, that somehow God would have mercy on me. But somehow I could earn my way into heaven.
1: Mm-hmm.
2: But I realized from those passages that as a sinner, I was separated from God, that Jesus came into this world to live a life that I could not live. He lived a perfect life, and he died. He paid the price for my sin, shed his blood on the cross as the payment. You know, it says in Hebrews chapter 13, without the shedding of blood, there is no forgiveness of sin. And Jesus was that perfect sacrifice, and his blood was sufficient payment for our sin. But you know, the good news is that Jesus didn't stay dead. He was buried in a tomb, and as it was foretold many years prior to Jesus coming into this world, he was raised from the grave.
1: Mm-hmm.
2: No, and overcame death. And again, the Bible says, this is the good news, eternal life is a gift, and it's found in Christ Jesus, our Lord. It's not found in doing good things or knowing the right people or even going to church, believe it or not. Going to Bible-believing church is important, but that in itself will not get you to heaven, to have eternal life, through a personal relationship with Jesus. And the last part that Steve shared with me was Romans 10, 9, and 10. It says, if you confess with your mouth Jesus is Lord, believe in your heart that God raised him from the dead, it says, you will be saved. And verse 13 of that same passage says, every person who calls on the name of the Lord will be saved.
1: Amen.
2: And you know, Bill, that night, as Steve shared that with me from God's Word, I realized for the first time that I was not right with God, that I was in trouble. He said, Brad, you know, salvation is available to all of us that understand it, as God draws us by his Spirit to himself and reveals this truth to us, we have a choice to make. We can either accept or we can reject it. Again, it says that it's a gift, and with any gift, we have a choice. And so I made the best decision of my life. That night, I asked God, forgive me of my sins, confess with my mouth. I believed that he could forgive me, that he was Lord and Savior, and I committed my life to him.
1: Wonderful.
2: And that changed everything.
1: And Brad, I understand this. He asked you, as I know we should be asking every person that's hearing your voice, the most important question that an individual can ever be asked. Steve asked you that night, if you died tonight, where would you spend eternity? And after that, you had the answer for him.
2: Mm-hmm. Yeah, my answer at the beginning, when he asked me that question, where would I go? You know, I said, well, I think heaven. And he said, well, what makes you think so? And I talked about my mindset was that if I could just be good enough.
1: Mm-hmm.
2: And that's when he shared with me from God's Word that we couldn't do enough good things. We've all missed the mark. We fall short of the glory of God, again, as the Bible says. And it's only by putting our faith and trust in Christ and Christ alone that we can be saved.
1: Brad, why was Jesus Christ the perfect sacrifice?
2: Well, he was God's Son, and he proved that by, first of all, being born of a virgin,
1: mm-hmm.
2: which was a miracle, of course. And then he lived that life that we couldn't live. He was perfect in every way. He was tempted, but yet he was perfect. He gave up his life by dying on the cross so that we could have forgiveness of sin. And, of course, this is how we know that he is truly God, because he was taken down from that cross after his death. He was buried in a tomb. And 3 days later, and Bill, it's a historical fact that there were eyewitnesses that saw Jesus after he was resurrected from the grave,
1: mm-hmm.
2: overcame death.
1: Exactly.
2: There were actual eyewitnesses that saw him walking this earth before he ascended into heaven. And so we know without a doubt that Jesus is Lord, because these so-called religions out there that worship a false god, we know they're false because they died and they stayed dead. Jesus is not dead. He's alive.
1: Amen. Well said, Brad. I said earlier, we're going to come back briefly a couple more minutes with you, talk about the work of Real Encounter, the motocross group that you're associated with. Tell us briefly the work they do.
2: Real Encounter Outreach. So we're actually in our 14th year of doing ministry, and specifically, we're all about evangelism. And it's I head up the ministry, but there's a group of guys that travel with me that do different types of action sports or extreme stunts in the areas of bicycle and motorcycles. We travel all over the world doing shows, but it's all for a purpose, and that's to be able to share how God has changed our lives. And so the bicycle and motorcycle stunts is just a platform to be able to share the good news and share the gospel.
1: Brad, before we let you go, I'm going to ask you if you would be so kind as to lead any listeners that we have in our audience that you've answered some questions for them. Steve Wise, through his communication with you and the scripture you've shared, an individual out there might be saying, well, time now that I turn my life over to Christ. Would you be so kind as to lead us in a brief prayer?
2: I would, and I would like to say this real quickly. You know, the scripture says if you confess with your mouth that Jesus is Lord, and you believe in your heart that God raised him from the dead, you will be saved. For it is with your heart that you believe and are justified. It is with your mouth that you confess and are saved. And, you know, there's nothing really magical about the prayer in and of itself. The prayer is simply communicating to God and expressing to God what's going on in your heart. So it's really all about the heart. You know, the salvation, being forgiven, being saved is a heart issue. And when we come to that place of understanding, it's just expressing to God and praying and asking him to forgive you and come into your life and be Lord. So you have to make this prayer personal. It's between you and the Lord. But if that's you here today and you understand this message of salvation and the forgiveness you can have through Jesus, you might pray something like this. Dear Lord Jesus, I know I'm a sinner. I understand that I cannot save myself. Jesus, I believe that you died for me. I ask you to forgive me of my sins. I ask you to come into my life and into my heart as my Lord and Savior. It is in Jesus' name that I pray. Amen.
1: Brad Bennett from Motocross Racing.
2: Well, thank you very much, Bill. Our website is realencounter.org.
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